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2: Well, let's see if Jostin Florentino can continue to match David Shields. Both clubs, South Bend and Quad Cities, had the go-ahead run at third base in each half of the first inning. The Cubs left them loaded in the first. Darlene Figueroa leads off the bottom of the second. Powerful lefty swings and foul tips the ball into Stransky's mitt to open the inning. Now, Darlene Figueroa, we thought maybe he was going to be a little tardy to this series, but he is in there for game one. He did not play since September 1st, missed the back half of last week. He swings and lines the ball deep right, treble, Lumpoy towards the fence with room to make the running catch. Different day, and that ball has a chance to leave the yard with the short porch, 318 feet in right. And Darlene Figueroa led the Midwest League in home runs with 26 this regular season. Cubs catch a break and seemingly caught that off the end of the bat. Deep fly out to right starts the bottom of the second. Now Jose Cerise, a powerful right-handed batter, looks at a sweeper strike from Florentino. Cerise played 98 games in the regular season with QC. As mentioned, they have a lot of guys that have been here all year. He'll look at a fastball inward, checked his swing, granted no appeal though, 1-1. Cerise hit 272 across the regular season, 6 home runs, 54 knocked in. The 1-1, same spot, same result, inside, 2-1. However, Cerise struggled over his last few games of the regular campaign. In September, in 6 games, he was just 2 for 21. And the 2-1 pitch. Off the outside corner on some heat, 3-1. The only base runner to get on against Florentino in the bottom of the first was the leadoff walk by Gonzalez. Stole second, went to third on a flyout, left stranded. And Cerise will also walk as he takes one high and tight. So a couple of walks by Jostin. And it'll be the left-handed Nolan Sailors coming up next in the seventh spot. We did talk about Gonzalez in that first inning being the stolen base leader in all of High A with 68 stolen bags now. Well, everybody on this River Bandit team can run, despite Cerise's size. Not running as Sailors cuts through the first pitch for a strike. Literally, everybody on this starting lineup card has at least 10 stolen bases, including the big, tall, bulky Cerise with 19. He's running, and the pitch is a strike. Throw to second by Stransky. Throw is on the money. Ball was dropped by Cepeda. So stealing the base is Cerise, his 20th in full. Quad Cities has stolen 2 bases on the baseball caught stealing king, Justin Stransky. No catcher in the game, big leagues or minor leagues, has more base runners caught stealing than Justin. And apparently that pitch was called a ball. It's 1-1. That was in the zone. Here's the pitch. This is going to be a strike call on a slow Florentino sweeper. So both innings now, Quad Cities has had an opportunity with a man in scoring position. It'll be up to Sailors to try and get Cerise in. Austin Charles next on deck. First, the Florentino 1-2 on the way. Almost hit Sailors and just avoided somewhere near his left or right foot. Jesus Asuaje, the Bandits manager, is down the third base line to argue with Jose Sandoval. I believe Sailors thought he was hit by that pitch. We do not have the benefit of replay here in QC, so we'll just have to go with the umpire ruling. No score in the second. Game one of the Midwest League West Division Championship. Cubs are in the playoffs for the first time since 2022. The Bandits here for the first time since 24. And the 2-2. This time, Sailors goes down swinging. Florentino gets him on a rising heater. Up and away. Florentino's third strikeout. Strikeout presented by United Federal Credit Union. And now the number 8 man, Austin Charles. Charles was on the injured list in Quad City's only trip to Four Winds Field this year. It was in mid-June. They've got the go-ahead run at second. Florentino watches over the pitch. Charles avoids a high pitch. Ball one. Cubs will have the top of their lineup coming up next. Florentino trying to keep it scoreless. The pitch to Charles, pulled in the left, line drive. Single in front of Snell, rounding third and coming home is Cerise to score the game's first run. Base hit Austin Charles, and QC has got the first lead of the series. Two out single. One and nothing QC on the base hit by Charles. He had 25 RBIs in 45 regular season games. It's the 9-man Kemp. The third baseman Hallback will play in as Charles leads. He's a long, wiry guy. Pickoff throw to first. Diving back safely is Charles. Charles long-legged, tall, lanky. He's got some good base running legs. 6'6", 215 pounds. Held by Hartshorn in the pitch to the 9-man Kemp. The lefty will look at it outside, ball one. Well, 1-0 QC. The Cubs had the bases loaded in the top of the first inning, failed to score. South Bend did hold QC in their half of the first, leaving the go-ahead run at the time 90 feet away. Kemp pulls a ball, first baseline, foul ball, just to the right of the chalk. It dipped into the right field corner, past the diving Hartshorn. Nearly hit first base umpire Brandon Ochoa, but he was right in position to make that call as it went foul. Again, Hallback plays even with his bag at third. Kemp with a wide open stance from the left side. The pitch. Floated foul back behind the plate. 1-2. Kemp, a native of the Netherlands. 23 years old. Drafted in the 6th round of last year's Major League Baseball draft. Hartshorn holds Charles, who leads, his hands on his knees. Fakes a steal from first as Kemp dodges an inside slow breaking ball. 2-2. Top of the lineup is next for QC. They lead 1-0 on the RBI single by Charles. No bullpen action for the Bandits, so they'll let David Shields throw another inning. The Cubs have made him throw 50 pitches over two frames. And the pitch by Florentino. Scooped on a pop fly, shallow left. Cade Snell trying to find it in that twilight sky. He does locate it and make the one-handed squeeze for out number three. Bandits take the first lead of the series. RBI single by Charles scores Cerise. A walk comes back to bite the Cubs there, but be it, it's early. After two, 1-0 Quad Cities in game one of the Midwest League West Division Championship Series on Sports Radio WSBT.
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2: Cubs will have the top of their lineup new here in the top of the third. Josiah Hartshorn singled off of David Shields to lead off the ballgame. Cubs ultimately did nothing with the bases loaded on their opportunity in the top of the first. Quad Cities has opened the scoring on the RBI single by Austin Charles in the bottom of the second. And let's see, an automatic strike has been called on Josiah Hartshorn because he was not set in the batter's box by the allotted time on the pitch clock. And you have to be set in the box by 9 seconds on the pitch clock or else the umpire can call an automatic strike on you. And David Shields bounces a ball in to now open up the at-bat officially. Might be the first time that's happened to Josiah this year. I can't think of another. Either way, the count is even at 1-1 thanks to the pitch timer violation. And now the ball low. Here comes the next one. Hartshorn swings and misses over the top of a vanishing change, 1-2. Couple of top prospects going at it. The Cubs' top prospect, Hartshorn, against the Royals' number 4 man, David Shields, both 19 years old. And here is the 1-2 pitch. Hartshorn takes it outside, 2-2. Some of the accessory lights here in downtown Davenport are starting to flick on with the sun setting. Still a little blue in the sky. That'll turn a little bit more gray as we go. Here's the 2-2. Hartshorn floats a line drive deep left field. Tracking on the run is Rose, makes the catch right in front of the wall. Rose got to it as Hartshorn hit it hard, but just could not dunk it down. Good swing by Josiah. But a well-contained line drive out by Rhodes. Well, things have really reset for David Shields since he walked Jose Escobar to load up the bases in the top of the first inning. He has sent down 6 consecutive Cubs. It's Cade Snell now in a 1-0 Cubs deficit. Cade fouls one back for a strike. David Shields, even though the Cubs have yet to score, has had to throw 56 pitches. Here's the step back from the windup in the pitch. In the dirt for a ball to Snell, 1-1. With those accessory lights flicking on, the famous Ferris wheel, which is located beyond the left field wall here in Davenport. Those are sparkling lights, currently blue, yellow, and red, with the River Bandit logo on it over the middle. Here's the 1-1. Inside and low on Snell, 2-1, and the old Centennial Bridge, which overlooks the stadium to the right of the ballpark, which connects Davenport with Rock Island, Illinois. It's got some gold-tinted lights that flick on in the late evening. The next to Snell is away for ball 3. Stadium lights now in full effect. But you can still see the Mississippi River flowing beyond the right center field wall. Not too choppy tonight. 3 balls and a strike. Here it comes to Snell. And he will walk. There's the first Cub base runner in the last little while since the Jose Escobar free pass in the first. Cade Snell is on for the first time in the series. Walks for the Cubs are presented by Best One Tire and Auto Care. 1-0 QC. Top of the third inning. South Bend down a run, but they've got the tying run on for Angel Cepeda, who was the hottest Cubs swinger to end last week. He went 10-for-20 in the final regular season series. And the pitch to Angel is a little high for ball 1. Cepeda singled off of Shields in the first. Just a little Texas leaguer dunked down to shallow right center at that time. Shields from the stretch sets and brings it. Cepeda fouls it back. A big hack at that one. Caught a piece but sent it backwards. It's 1-1. Well, it was a one-out walk by Justin Florentino that burned him last half inning. Let's see if the same ends up being the same with Shields. Here's a swing and a drive. Hit to deep right by Cepeda. Back it goes at the wall. It's gone! Angel Cepeda has given the Cubs the lead of an opposite field home run. Hoosier Lottery Powerball home run. And it is a one-out walk that burns Shields. Two to one, Cubs lead it. What a swing the opposite way by Angel. Cubs with the lead as Shields has now given up a home run for a fourth consecutive start. Now it's Escobar looking at a fastball for a strike. What a swing the opposite way. And here's the 1-0 to Escobar. The lefty swings and bounces it foul to the right. And it's an impressive hat considering, again, the wind is not blowing out in Davenport tonight. You had to get all of that if you're Cepeda, and he certainly did. I'll tell you what that reminds you of. As here's the 1-1. Lace the other way. Base hit up the left field line by Escobar. Let's see if he wants two. Cut off on the line by Rose. Escobar trying for a double tag. Safe! Safe at second is Escobar. He steals an extra 90 feet and gets under the tag of Tyreek Kemp. Crowd didn't like it, but Dylan Reeves, the crew chief umpire, made the call that Escobar slid headfirst under the tag of the second baseman Kemp. It's a double presented by the Ironworkers Local 292. And Derek Lewis needs mound visit number two to go talk to David Shields. Well, after mound visit number one, Shields set six straight Cubs packing. In this case, Cade Snell walked, Cepeda homered. Angels halfway to the cycle, by the way. And now Escobar has doubled. And just to touch on it while we have time, I tell you, that Cepeda home run, it brings back memories. That was cut out of the same cloth, an identical location and swing to the first Midwest League home run for Jefferson Rojas back on opening day 2024. Of course, Jefferson is now a New York Met as he was traded at the deadline for Clay Holmes and Tyrone Taylor. But literally, carbon copy. Here's Logan Potsy swinging and missing over a changeup. The Cubs, with just one out here in the top of the third, have taken the lead. It's a 2-1 ball game. As Cepeda homered, and now Escobar is doubled. He leads up the middle, and here's the pitch. Down low on a change that time to Poteet. 1-1. A one-out walk by Shields comes back to bite him as Cepeda homers. The pitch. Swing and a miss by Logan. That changeup. A healthy dose of the change to Poteet in both ABs he's had against Shields. It's 1-2. Escobar leads up the middle, kept close to the bag. First baseman also off the line. Shields looks back at second and fires. Poteet whisks it foul to the screen. There is bullpen action for Quad Cities. They've got a left-hander up. Longtime Chicago Cubs minor league pitching coach Clayton Mortensen is the assistant pitching coach here in Quad Cities, as he's now been with the Royals for a couple years. He's out there in the bullpen overseeing it. The 1-2, Poteet hammers it back, and we will do it again. There's a couple options of who that lefty can be. They have a whole bunch of left-handed options, Quad Cities does, in their bullpen. For now, 1-2. Poteet hanging tough. Shields works back. This time, Poteet takes it in the dirt. Mitchell doesn't know where it is. It's halfway up the third baseline. And Escobar takes third safely. Blake Mitchell had that deflect off of his blue catcher's gear, and the ball rolled halfway to the third base bag. And Mitchell could not find it. The pitcher, Shields, was the guy who ended up locating the baseball. And Escobar, after realizing that Mitchell had no clue where that baseball was, took third. 2-1 South Bend, third inning. It's been a productive third for the Cubs, as Shields is now upwards of 70 pitches. The The infield is in for QC. Poteet batting with one down after the wild pitch. The pitch. Swing and a miss. A foul tip into Mitchell's glove for strike three. Poteet has struck out twice. And it now is up to Lumpoy to get in a valuable run in Escobar. I'll tell you, in any baseball game, when you can go up two runs, it is momentous. But a playoff game, even more important. Alexi Lumpoy was up with the bases loaded in the first inning. And on the first pitch he sees here, he takes a strike from Shields. Well, without a doubt, this is more than likely going to be Shields' last batter. But will it be to end the third or to continue the third? Escobar is at third base. The pitch. Cracked, broken bat, flare, hit to short, backhanded by Charles, throw to first is in time. Good play by Charles on the backhand short hop. It was a broken bat, one hopper hit out there. He cleaned it up nicely and threw out Escobar. But the Cubs strike. They do leave Escobar at third base. However, Angel Cepeda's first home run of the postseason and 12th total this year with the Cubs gives them the 2-1 lead. We'll go to the bottom of the third on Sports Radio WSBT.
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Jostin Florentino fires a strike to open up the bottom of the third. Cubs are going to be challenged here. The top of the lineup coming up for QC, but South Bend has the lead. Gonzalez pokes a ground ball to first, fielded by Hartshorn. Flipped to the pitcher covering. Florentino wins the race against the fastest man in high A baseball, Asbel Gonzalez. It's going to go 3-1 on the putout. One away in the third. Leadoff man sent down. That's big. Gonzalez walked to lead off the first inning and then stole second base. And anytime you can face a first-round pick like Zion Rose with the bases clear, that's all important. Here is Florentino readying for the pitch. Taken high for ball one, 1-0. Florentino from the windup brings it. Rose takes this one a little inside. And it was just a tad inside. 2-0. Again, a lefty throwing for the Bandits in their bullpen. 2-1, South Bend leads it. And the pitch by Florentino. A sweeper inside. I think Rose almost tried to lean into that one, but it did not clip him. It's 3-0 on Rose, the number 6 overall selection in this year's MLB draft. And the 3-0. Florentino finds the zone this time, clips the outer edge with a fastball. 3-1. The Cubs last week with Cedar Rapids in town saw the number 3 overall pick, Vaughn Lackey, and now they see the number 6 pick in Rose. The 3-1, tomahawked on a pop fly right side. Lumpoy on his way.

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1: Mississippi, this ballpark can either become very small or very large, depending on which way the wind's going. Florentino works to Blake Mitchell, and the pitch to the lefty is swung through and missed for a strike. Well, Mitchell struck out swinging his first time, part of a big moment early, as this game stayed scoreless despite QC having a man at third in the bottom of the first inning. The next to Mitchell. Half cut and a miss. He went too far on a sweeper low. Home plate umpire Jose Sandoval took care of that one himself. Again, there is a four-man umpiring crew here tonight, as there are in every playoff game. But the home plate umpire took care of that one. And now the 0-2. Mitchell thought it was strike three, but Sandoval did not. Mitchell was walking out of the batter's box like that was called strike three, and he did not get rung up. I'm not sure if I've seen that recently. So now Florentino will have to throw the 1-2 pitch. And this time it's a fastball inside 2-2. I don't know if I've ever seen the batter walk out of the box so sure that he was going to take strike three called, and the umpire did not agree with him. Base is empty. Cubs lead by a run. And the 2-2. Pushed foul the other way to the left. Blake Mitchell, a former Royals first-round pick. Catching prospect, follows up Carter Jensen, now a big leaguer who played here in Quad Cities for a couple of years, another star catcher. The 2-2. That's good enough for called strike three. Paint the corner moment by Justin Florentino to K. Blake Mitchell, presented by Five Star Painting. The pros delivering big league precision and a five-star finish for your home, because if your walls could talk, they'd ask for Five Star Painting. After three, the Cubs lead it 2-1. Tyler's got the call of the fourth next. Game one of the Midwest League West Division Championship Series on Sports Radio WSBT.
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1: Cubs 2, River Bandits 1. They game one of the West Division Championship Series from Davenport with Brendan King. I'm Tal Arrighi. Pitching change for Quad Cities. They only get three innings out of David Shields. Cubs did a heck of a job to tax him pitch count-wise. 75 pitches in three innings of two-run ball for Shields. And so it is the left-hander Dash Albus taking over to face the bottom third of the Cubs' order. Starting with Matt Hallback. First pitch left on right. Hallback swats it in the air, deep right center field. Gonzalez trailing at the warning track, and he's got it there for the first out. Another good swing from Hallback. He's got two of those already on a pair of flyouts to center field. But Gonzalez, with his elite speed and range, tracks it down in the alleyway. One gone for Stransky.
10: Yeah, I mean, different night. If we're talking the wind's blowing out in the middle of summer here, I think both balls have a chance to leave the yard, to be honest with you.
1: Justin Stransky struck out his first time up.

0: Still looking to strike on the outside corner from Albus, the 24-year-old left-hander, born in Abilene, Texas, 19th round pick in the 2024 draft. And the 0-1. Stransky bounces it back foul. And it's 0-2 on the Cubs catcher. So only three innings from David Shields. He struck out five, gave up the two runs on Cepeda's home run. There are at least 20 pitches in every inning. Here's the 0-2. Stransky knuckles a pop fly to in third. Cerise just to the left of the third base back makes the catch. It's a foul out for Stransky. He's 0 for 2. And here comes Espinosa. Espinosa also a strikeout victim his first time up. As the Cubs lead 2-1, top of the fourth inning, two gone. Here's the pitch. Breaking ball stays up and away, ball one. Dash Albus in the regular season made 39 total appearances, almost a perfect 50-50 split between single A and high A as he deals a 1-0. And Espinosa flinches the bat and takes a pitch inside, two balls and no strikes. 20 appearances, 27 innings and a third with Columbia at the single A level. 19 appearances, just under 30 innings with Quad Cities for Albus. It's 2-0. Espinosa pops it up. Shallow right field, Kemp back from second, Sailors in from right, and Sailors runs underneath it to make the catch and seal a 1-2-3 inning. Cubs still lead 2-1. We're into the bottom of the fourth next on Sports Radio WSBT.
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0: Middle third of the Quad Cities order backs in the bottom of the fourth against Justin Florentino, who continues to pitch with the lead. He comes off a 1-2-3 third inning and has four strikeouts to this point, facing Ramon Ramirez, Darlene Figueroa, and Jose Cerise in the fourth. 2-1 lead for the Cubs. Game 1, West Division Championship Series. First pitch drills the outside corner. Perfectly placed for strike one. Ramon Ramirez, a strikeout victim, his first time up. And that important first inning for Florentino, the 0-1. Outside corner again. Bullet, 0-2. Quad Cities in the first inning had a runner at third with one out, did not score. Here comes the 0-2. Ramirez pops it into right field, medium depth. Lumpoy races it, now settles his feet and makes the catch. One gone for Darlene Figueroa. As Florentino, since the Charles RBI single in the second, has set down five in a row. Figueroa flied out to right, his first time up. First pitch right on left. Breaking ball slides across the bottom of the zone for a called strike. Plenty of motion from Florentino to get the first pitch strike. Hallback plays even with his bag at third and the pitch. Figueroa checks, breaking ball low and in, appeal to third, no swing. Blake Bison makes the call, and it's 1-1. Erlene Figueroa coming off a 26 home run regular season, the 1-1. Breaking ball stays well outside, 2-1. Florentino takes a moment off the rubber. Hallback backs off at third, and the 2-1 pitch. Fastball stays outside, and Figueroa has jumped ahead 3-1. And the next delivery. Breaking ball, line center field, base hit. And Figueroa has himself a one-out single as Florentino left the breaking ball up and down the middle. And it's a one-out base runner for Quad Cities. That brings up Jose Cerise, the man who scored on Austin Charles' RBI single in the second after working a walk and stealing second. Figueroa on with the second River Bandit hit of the game. Florentino throws over his way. Figueroa back safely. 18 steals in 25 attempts during the regular season for Darlene Figueroa. Florentino from the stretch delivers his first pitch. And it clips Cerise on the elbow guard. It is a hit by pitch. And just like that, two Bandits aboard with one gone. It did not clip Cerise by much, and the home plate umpire, Jose Sandoval, looked like did not realize it right away. He was hesitant to make the call. Daniel Wasinger is out for a word with him, as Cerise is hunched over, evidently in some pain. Where's a big left elbow guard on that front arm? But that ball must have missed a good portion of it. Conversation continues, meanwhile, between Wazzy and Jose Sandoval, and now it concludes. Quad Cities will have two on with one out. First time in this ballgame, the Bandits have concurrently had two base runners. And Nolan Sailors will be the hitter. Figueroa at second, Cerise at first. Florentino struck out Sailors. His first time up swinging. All back again will play even with the bag at third. Every member of the River Bandits, always a threat to bunt. They love to move runners and even create, if they're fortunate, bunt for hit situations with runners on. They've got that kind of speed. Florentino wants a regroup with Stransky, and Justin will come out from behind the plate and meet Florentino on top of the mound. All quiet for now in the Cubs bullpen. There is some stretching going on. Jostin has done a much better job than his counterpart Shields of pitching efficiently, no more than 20 pitches in any of his first three innings. Whereas Shields threw 20 plus in all three of his. Danger still for the River Bandits as the Cubs lead 2-1. One out, runners at first and second the pitch. Sailors fouls it right back. Left-handed hitter against right-handed pitcher. The Sailors, the former Creighton Blue Jay, awaits the 0-1. Here it is. That kicks away from Stransky on a ball that didn't miss by much. To the backstop it goes, and both runners will advance. That may go as a pass ball, and it allows the River Bandits to place two in scoring position. The tying run is at third, go-ahead run at second. And that'll draw the infield in. With a 1-1 count. Wild pitch on Florentino. Didn't miss the bottom of the zone by much. And here's a 1-1. Ball went inside to Saylor. Stransky traps this one against the dirt. And it's 2-1. Martino again. Converses with Stransky. Now Angel Cepeda will join in from short. Angel can help out with interpretational purposes. He's a good speaker, both English and Spanish, or perhaps he sees something from his shortstop position that he wants to alert Florentino to. Two balls and one strike. Pretty important pitch coming here. First base open. 2-1 Cubs, bottom of the fourth inning. Runners at second and third with one out. And here it is. Saylor swings through a breaking ball that Florentino buries low. Great execution of that nasty off-speed that Florentino comes at you with. Two balls and two strikes. Here's the pitch. Breaking ball again, this time low. Saylor takes it, and the count runs full. Austin Charles, who drove in the first Quad Cities run on deck. Figueroa at third, Cerise at second. 3-2 the count. Florentino deals. Saylor swings and misses for a critical strikeout. Breaking ball got him down beneath the outside corner. It's punch out number 5 for Justin Florentino. Another United Federal Credit Union strikeout. Thanks to United FCU, who donates $5 more to the Food Bank of Northern Indiana. Now Austin Charles. He already has one RBI with two outs in this ballgame. The single to left that scored Cerise in the second. First pitch. Check swing and a pitch away. Appeal down to first. He didn't go. Florentino breaking ball again. Tough against Charles in a right-on-right matchup. 2-1 lead for the Cubs. Tying run at third. Go ahead, run at second. Two outs. Bottom of the fourth. Here's a 1-0. Breaking ball. Locks up Charles and is in there for a strike. Right-hander Braden Spears begins to throw in the Cub bullpen down the right field line. Florentino squares up with his 1-1. And Charles hooks it down the left field line. This will go way foul and end up out near the carousel. One bounce and it hits the carousel. 1-2. So Spears in the pen for the Cubs. He had been a member of the South Bend rotation for the past couple weeks. Acted as the Wednesday starting pitcher and performed well in those opportunities, and now he's back in his usual long relief spot. 1-2 the count on Charles. Florentino fires. Reaching breaking ball, rolled foul down the third baseline. And Florentino's slider ended up nowhere near the zone, and Charles used every bit of his long reach to go get it and push it foul for a strike down the left side. Charles, 6'6", 216 pounds. He's got a mostly straight-up stance in the box. 1-2 again. He swings and misses for another strikeout. Florentino bangs on his chest, fires up his dugout. Back-to-back K's with two runners in scoring position to keep the Cubs ahead 2-1. We're through four in game one of the West Division Championship Series on Sports Radio WSBT.
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0: Quad Cities misses another key opportunity, leaving runners at second and third. They had him there with one out. On back-to-back, Justin Florentino strikeouts. So it's 2-1 South Bend, top of the Cubs order bats, I should say. First pitch. Misses outside to Hartshorn. He's due up with Snell and Cepeda. Third time the top three in the South Bend lineup has led off an inning. The 1-0. Breaking ball, misses up and outside. 2-0 on Hartshorn. Single and a lineout so far for Josiah. He has swung the bat well. 2-0. Late on a fastball up, swing and a miss, 2-1. This part of the Cubs order loaded the bases with one out in the first. That did not turn into a run. Their push in the third inning did when Snell walked and Cepeda hit the two-run homer. Hartshorn has just gone deep himself. Way back to left and gone. It might have hit the Ferris wheel. Josiah Hartshorn arrives in the postseason with a bomb. 3-1 Cubs on a monstrous Hoosier Lottery Powerball home run. Out of sight to straightaway left. And the man who hit 23 long balls across all levels in the regular season goes yard big time to start the fifth. Man, what a shot. Now Snell looks at a strike.
10: That was hammered. And how about that for your second right-handed home run? The only other one was the one off of Cash Mayfield. So both right-handed home runs have been in huge situations.
0: Takes Albus deep here, and Snell fouls out the next. It's 0-2. What a swing from Hartshorn. He didn't miss a home run by much his last time up. As Snell hits a high chopper to second, Kemp has to back up into the outfield, throw to first in time, barely. And Snell is out on the grounder. He's 0-2, and here comes Cepeda. Hartshorn clocked his last line drive off of Shields in the third inning, turned into an out. Had he caught the ball an inch lower, it would have been just like the one we just saw. But no problem. He homers here in the fifth, and now Cepeda. He hits one high in the air, deep to left field. Rose turns around at the warning track. He'll make the catch. Angel just got jammed, and he flies out to the track. Just missing his second homer of the game. And now two gone for Escobar.
10: Boy, how many times tonight have we said different night? That ball probably leaves the yard. We've said it for both the Hallbacks drives. That one without a doubt.
0: Well, there is some help from the wind to the pole side. Everything was carrying well toward the corner during batting practice today. Obviously, it's cooled off as Escobar swings and misses for strike one. Cepeda just caught that one a bit too close to the hands. Otherwise, it could have been 4-1. All one pitch to Escobar. Breaking ball stays well low and outside. Count evens up. So it's a 3-1 lead for the Cubs. All three runs have scored on homers. Cepeda, a two-run blast in the third. Hartshorn, a solo shot in the fifth. And a 1-1. Down the middle, first strike call on Escobar. It's 1-2.
10: Only the second homer given up by Albus since July 2nd.
0: And they sure made it count. 1-2 to Escobar. Flied away foul. He reaches to get a breaking ball low and away. And boy, what a start to the postseason by this highly touted top of the Cubs order. Hartshorn at the top, 2-for-3 with a single and a homer. Snell has walked and scored. Cepeda has a single and a home run. And Escobar has a walk and a double. Next pitch. High fly ball down the left field line, slicing toward foul territory. Rose stutter stepped, and that costs him. He does not make the catch, and then goes crashing into the netting on the mound of the Quad Cities bullpen. Rose hesitated a few steps into his route, and because of that, he fell just a step or so short at the very end, and it landed on the mound foul. And he was at full speed by the time he got underneath it. And so had to try and stop himself at the very end before he ran into that sidewall and careened into the netting. Good to see he's okay. And it's still 1-2 on Escobar. Albus ready with his next pitch. Working the middle of the rubber, he fires and hits the outside corner. Strike 3 called. And top of the fifth over. Josiah Hartshorn, welcome to postseason baseball for the 19-year-old top Chicago Cubs prospect. He hits a long drive to left for a solo home run, and the Cubs lead 3-1. Halfway done with game one on Sports Radio WSBT.
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0: Cubs 3, River Bandits 1 in Game 1 of the West Division Championship Series. Angel Cepeda, a two-run shot in the third. Josiah Hartshorn, a long solo home run in the fifth. And so the Cubs have taken a two-run lead. First pitch from Braden Spears misses low to Tyree Kemp. It's a call to the bullpen for the Cubs. 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Skilled nurses provide overnight stays, all at no cost to families. Next pitch on the outside corner for a strike, 1-1. 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Braden Spears on for Jostin Florentino. A job well done to Jostin. In game one of the postseason, he throws four innings of one-run ball with six strikeouts. Next pitch is outside. Video board says it's 3-0. I believe it should be 2-1. As that second Spears pitch was called for a strike. And here's the pitch to Kemp. This is low. It is 3-1. 9-1-2 to up here in the fifth for Quad Cities as the River Bandits went to rally in the second half of this ballgame. They scored first in the second inning, but missed a huge opportunity in the fourth with runners at second and third and one out. And then Hartshorn homered right after that. 3-1 pitch. Kemp slashes it on a line to left center, down for a base hit. Espinoza cuts it off from center. So Kemp is out to a single, but it's a leadoff base hit, and it brings the top of the order to the plate, representing the tying run, Esbel Gonzalez. With excellent speed on first base, Kemp stole 33 bags in the regular season. Braden Spears in the regular season made 23 appearances, two of them starts. His final two appearances were starts. First pitch, unshown, and it's fouled back off of Stransky. Four strike. For Spears, a 4.34 ERA, 8-3 record, two saves. He struck out 71 in 66 innings and a third. His last outing was a great one. September 2nd start against Cedar Rapids, four scoreless innings with five Ks. Hallback plays in at third, and Spears throws over to first, where Kemp dives in safely. All and one on Gonzalez, and the pitch. No bunt, instead a slicing liner down the right field side, foul ball off into the Cubs' bullpen. And so it's 0-2 on Gonzalez. You would think that eliminates any possibility of a bunt try.
10: Alfredo Romero emphatically, the Carlton Fisk, but the opposite way, pushing it to the right down in the dugout.
0: Pull it towards us on that first base side. 0-2 on Gonzalez as Kemp leads at first. And Spears comes set. The big right-hander delivers, runner goes, and a late swing and a foul ball by Gonzalez on a breaker. Still 0-2. For Spears, like Justin Florentino, the results were up and down against Quad Cities in the regular season. Pitching here on June 5th, he gave up five runs on seven hits in two innings and two-thirds. That was the Florentino start in game one of the doubleheader. As he'll release another 0-2. Kemp takes off, and Gonzalez fouls away another. This time straight back over the netting. Spears at home against the River Bandits on June 24th was great. Earned the win with six strikeouts and no walks in three innings and two-thirds of one-run ball. He'll pitch again on 0-2. Kemp a smaller lead this time. Not running. And a foul off again by Gonzalez. So he's hanging tough after beginning this plate appearance with a bunt attempt. He represents the tying run. A dangerous power threat's waiting. Spears throws back over to first, and Kemp dives in safely, so both of the disengagements have been used by Spears. He can throw over a third time, but if he does not get the out on Kemp, he would automatically be awarded second base. We'll see if that influences the decision of whether or not to run. Not running, and Gonzalez rolls it foul off into the Quad Cities third base side camera wire. Tough battle here between Spears and Gonzalez, who walked and stole second in the first. He was the runner Quad Cities left at third in the bottom of the first inning. Another 0-2. Gonzalez cues it back through the glove of Spears right to the second baseman Escobar for a double play. The only time you're going to turn to against Esbel Gonzalez. The ball rolled past Braden Spears right to Escobar, who already had his foot on the second base bag, and he just had to field it and throw over to first. 4-3 double play. Should say 1-4-3 as Spears touched it. And it's a Central Midwest Carpenters double play to bring up Zion Rhodes.
10: That ball had some weird English on it too, which helped get it to Escobar after the deflection by Spears anyway.
0: Rose grounds it to second. Escobar again backs off into right center, throws Hartshorn stretches. He held the bag, and the inning is over. With the help of a double play, Braden Spears hangs a zero in the fifth, and the Cubs maintain a 3-1 lead on Sports Radio WSBT.
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0: Game one of the West Division Championship Series between South Bend and Quad Cities. We'll be back home for game two on Thursday and then game three if necessary Friday night. Cubs trying to get out of Iowa with a win. Logan Poteet leads off the sixth. First pitch just outside on a fastball as Dash Albus continues to work for Quad Cities. He threw a 1-2-3 fourth inning, then gave up the Titanic solo home run by Hartshorn in the fifth. And the 1-0. Poteet sprays it back foul. And the count evens. Quad City scored the first run of this ball game in the bottom of the second. Cubs have gotten all three since. The 1-1. Fastball misses high and draws Mitchell, the catcher, out of his crouch. 2-1. Two-run home run by Angel Cepeda in the third off the starter David Shields. Solo home run by Hartshorn in the fifth. And now the 2-1. Poteet got jammed. He pops it up toward the Cubs dugout. First base side. This is out of play. 2-2 count. Cubs looking for something from the bottom half of their order. Starting with Poteet here. Hitters 5 through 9. Again, beginning with Logan. Are combined 0 for 10 tonight. Nobody has gotten on base. The 2-2. Breaking ball in there atop the zone for strike three call. And Poteet strikes out for a third time. Dash Albus has his second consecutive K, both looking. And here comes Alexi Lumpoy, who has grounded out two times. Third baseman Cerise plays way in. He's on the grass, first pitch. Outside to Lumpoy, ball one. By the way, the Cubs in the bottom of the fifth inning turn a Central Midwest Carpenters double play. For over 120 years, hard work builds opportunity with the Central Midwest Carpenters Union. 1-0 pitch. Lumpoy swings and misses at a tough breaker. To start saying, I built that, visit carpenters.com. 3-1 lead for the Cubs. And the 1-1. Another slider stays up to Lumpoy. Two balls and one strike. Here's the next delivery. Lumpoy fouls it up above the netting. Two balls and two strikes. Cubs never faced Dash Albus in the regular season. He spent most of the summer with Single A Columbia as he brings the 2-2, and Lumpoy fouls it back again. So some of the individual hitters in the Cubs lineup tonight saw him when they were with Myrtle Beach. But nothing against South Bend for Albus, who last pitched before tonight on September 4th, an inning and two-thirds scoreless at Peoria. Lumpoy waves and misses at a pitch up in the zone. And Alves has three consecutive strikeouts. He's been great outside of the Hartshorn home run. And he'll face Matt Hallback, who has two well-struck flyouts to center tonight. Here's the first pitch to Hallback. Breaking ball floats just above the zone for ball one. Albus has been on a tear since returning to Quad Cities. He began the year as a River Bandit. As he deals a 1-0, and Hallback hooks it hard foul down the third base side, 1-1. Results were not good early for Albus. He was sent back down to Single A Columbia, where he spent last year in the second week of May. Regathered himself, returned to Quad Cities at the start of August, and has only given up two earned runs since. The 1-1. Hallback sprays it right back foul, 1-2. That Hartshorn home run was the first run Albus had allowed, earned run that is, since August 19th at Dayton, just under 3 weeks ago. He's been pitching 2 to 3 times a week. 1-2 again, inside to Hallback, 2-2. The toss from catcher Blake Mitchell back to the mound gets away from Albus. Recover and look for another 1-2-3 inning. As Hallback stands in, 2-2 coming. Fastball misses high, full count. Albus took a pretty long walk off the third base side of the mound, perhaps thinking he would get the strike three called, but it never came. Count full with Stransky on deck as Hallback continues to work quality plate appearances tonight. Here's the 3-2. Hallback swings and misses at a breaking ball up. Four consecutive strikeouts for Albus, who has sent down 9 of 10. The only exception, the long home run by Hartshorn. Cubs 3, River Bandits 1 on Sports Radio WSBT.
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0: South Bend, bottom of the sixth inning, as Braden Spears returns to the mound after facing the minimum in the fifth with the help of a 1-4-3 double play. They'll go up against Blake Mitchell, Ramon Ramirez, and Darlene Figueroa. With a two-run lead, first pitch to Mitchell right on left. Way outside for ball one. Mitchell struggled against Justin Florentino. Strikeouts in the first and the third, one swinging, another looking. As Stransky needs a moment to adjust something behind the plate. And now he's ready to go. 1-0 count on Mitchell. Five hits for South Bend, three for Quad Cities. The 1-0. Fastball just outside, didn't miss by much. And it's 2-0. Spears deals again and lands a breaking ball on the outside corner. Back door for a called strike. 2-1 against Mitchell. 23 home run season for Blake Mitchell to propel him into the top 10 for the River Bandits career leaderboard. The 2-1. He checks at a pitch in for a strike anyway. Same backdoor breaking ball by Spears. And it's 2-2. Spears ready to go. His 2-2 pitch. Mitchell fouls right back. Quad Cities has had opportunities to be closer than 3-1, perhaps even in the lead. River Bandits left a runner at third in the first. They left two in scoring position in the fourth. And then lost the leadoff runner in the fifth on the double play. 2-2. Mitchell grounds it off the glove of Spears. This time it kicks softly to second. Escobar has no play. Spears had a good chance to field that ball himself. It was not hit hard back to the mound, but it clanked off his mitt and then found a soft spot in between the mound and second base. Escobar did not have a chance. And so for the second consecutive inning, it's a leadoff single, this time by Mitchell. Here comes Ramon Ramirez as the tying run. Ramirez is 0 for 2, a strikeout and flyout. First pitch right on right. Foul right back by Ramirez, strike one. So three leadoff men aboard for the River Bandits in this game. None have scored. Both teams have left four on base. Cubs left them loaded in the first. As here comes the 0-1. Ramirez knuckles it back, foul behind the plate. And Spears has jumped ahead 0-2. Throwing nothing but strikes here in the sixth after falling behind a Mitchell 2-0. Total night sky is overhead now. Lights in full effect. As Spears brings the 0-2. And Ramirez rolls it over inside the bag at third. A Hallback will take the out at first. Or he won't. It throws off the bag. And Quad Cities has put two aboard with nobody out. Hallback looped that throw on the run from third base to first. And he ended up pulling Hartshorn toward right field in fair territory off the first base. And Ramirez reaches. It'll be a throwing error on Hallback. And it opens the door for Quad Cities and Derlene Figueroa, their number one power threat. First pitch. Breaking ball just misses the outside corner. Spears tilts his head as if to say, where was it? Are you so sure? Ball one. Hallback even with his bag at third. Here comes the 1-0. Figueroa shows bunt well before the pitch. Now pulls back, swings and misses, strike one. River Bandits were working on that, some of their hitters before the game today. Showing bunt, they're always such a big sacrifice bunt threat, and then pulling back and swinging. Figueroa tried it there, he did not have success. On the 1-1, he'll swing away, and Spears will step off and look back to second, no pitch. Not a big crowd, but a lively one tonight. River Bandits just clinched their postseason spot this past Friday night. Spears set with his 1-1, and again, he kicks and looks back to second. Blake Mitchell has great speed for a catcher, just like Von Latke, the guy we just saw for Cedar Rapids last week. 27 steals in the regular season for Mitchell. Spears ready with his 1-1 again. He pitches. Figueroa checks. It misses low and away. Spears, I think, wanted an appeal, but Figueroa didn't look terribly close to going around. And it's 2-1. Pretty important pitch coming up here. Cubs lead 3-1, bottom of the sixth inning. Nobody out. River Bandits have runners at first and second. Spears looks to second base. Turns and fires the 2-1. It misses outside. 3-1. Braden Spears in his second inning of work after facing the minimum in the fifth. Braden's is 3-1. Figueroa checks, appeal to third, didn't go. Fastball misses, low and away. Quad Cities has loaded the bases with nobody out. And here's where the missed opportunity in the first inning could come back around to hurt the Cubs. They left the bases loaded after having the bags packed with one out right at the start of this ball game. Now they're juiced with nobody out for Quad Cities, and Jose Cerise is coming up. Henry Hack uses a mound visit. They'll bring the first baseman Hartshorn and the shortstop Cepeda into the mix, along with the catcher Stransky. And Spears prepares to face Cerise, who walked and came around to score in the second and then was hit by a pitch in the fourth. It'll be a right against right matchup. Corner infielders will play in. Middle back, bases loaded, nobody out. First pitch to Cerise. Hits it. A run scores, and it's a one-run game. A fastball for Braden Spears that was never close. It drills Jose Cerise, who has been hit for a second consecutive time. And it is now 3-2. The tying run moves to third base. Go-ahead run enters scoring position. Cubs now have the entire infield even with the bags. Nolan Saylor's the hitter. He has struck out twice. First pitch right on left. In there on the outside corner for a strike. One that Spears badly needed. A single, an error, a walk, and a hit by pitch have started this bottom of the sixth inning. Here's the 0-1. Low and inside. That one didn't miss by a whole much to Saylor's, to his body, I should say. Breaking ball that swept past the ankles. 1-1. Spears fires. That almost hit him. It was even closer, just past the elbow. Inside, 2-1. Ramirez at third, Figueroa at second, Cerise at first. A run has scored already. 3-2 Cubs, bases loaded, nobody out. Bottom of the sixth inning. Another 2-1 pitch. Saylor's tops it foul down the first base side. It's 2-2. Strikeout would be huge for Braden Spears and the Cubs. It would open the door for a potential inning-ending double play on Austin Charles. Got to make the pitch. The 2-2. Saylor's grounds it left side base hit. Game is tied. Stop sign up at third for Figueroa. An RBI single sends the runner station to station. Ramirez scores. It's 3-3. Here comes Austin Charles, the man who opened the scoring in this game, with an RBI single in the second. The only man who has not yet faced Braden Spears tonight. Infield stays in. First pitch right on right. On the inside corner for strike one. Charles steps out, shakes his head, disgruntled with the call. It's 0-1. Game tied at 3. Hits are now even at 5 apiece. Bases still loaded, nobody out. Bottom of the 6th inning. Here's the 0-1. Charles reaches and pops it away foul. He's behind 0-2. Cubs bullpen is now active. Ethan Bell is throwing. Quad Cities has had constant action in their pen as well for the past inning or so. The 0-2. Broken bat, looper, center field, base hit. Escobar barely couldn't reach it. Another run will score. The Cubs are being singled to death now, and it's 4-3 Quad Cities. Figueroa in from third, Cerise to third, Sailors up to second, and Charles on a broken bat pop-up that just cleared second base has his second RBI single of the night, and it will chase Braden Spears from the game. Ethan Bell is going to have a massively leveraged spot to make his postseason debut. Bases loaded, nobody out. And the Cubs cannot afford to give up a whole lot more. They're down 4-3. Tyreek Kemp, the nine-hole man, will be the hitter, and he feels like a must-get out with the top of the order coming up after him. Bell to the mound when we return on Sports Radio WSBT.
18: 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I'm Claire Hack from Jennings County High School.
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20: I'm IHSAA Commissioner Paul Neidig. Thank you for being a champion of high school sports by buying a ticket to your high school's athletic events. This is rallying around our student athletes. This is being a good teammate. This is your IHSAA.

made a serious magic act from Ethan Bell here in the bottom of the sixth. He inherits the bases loaded and nobody out. And a call to the bullpen presented by Rosie Place for Children. Quad Cities has scored three runs to take a 4-3 lead here in the bottom of the sixth. Each of the inning's first six hitters have reached. They have gone single, error, walk, hit by pitch, single, single. And now it's Bell against Tyreek Kemp. Infield even with the bags. Bases loaded, nobody out. First pitch right against left. Kemp pops it up. Foul territory, third base side. Hallback fades toward the Quad Cities bullpen. He makes the catch. One down. And that is a huge, huge first out for the Cubs. And hopefully, it injects a new load of confidence in Ethan Bell before he goes after Esbel Gonzalez, the top of the order. Gonzalez 0 for 2 with a walk. Most recently, a 1-4-3 double play. Infield still even with the bases. First pitch right on right. Gonzalez swings through it, goes down to his right knee for strike one. Fastball blown by him over the plate. Cerise at third, Salas at second, Charles at first. Ethan Bell has been a high leverage guy all year. He deals the 0-1 and bounces it into Stransky, who does well to get in front of it and prevents a wild pitch. Ball kicks away from him but does not leave the dirt circle around home plate. It's 1-1. Ethan Bell saved 8 games in the regular season to lead South Bend. He brings home the 1-1. Gonzalez looks at a pinpointed strike on the bottom outside corner. Great looking fastball makes it 1-2. Bases loaded, one out. Bell in position ahead 1-2 on Gonzalez. He releases. Gonzalez grounds it to first. Hartshorn's going to come home. They've got the

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1: Rose looks at a strike down the middle, down in the zone, and it's 0-1. Bell working the first base side of the rubber. Deals the 0-1. Rose grounds it to third. And that went, I think, off the runner, but in foul territory, so it's 0-2. That's why you take your lead on the foul side of the third base line. Nolan Sailors was clipped by that ball, but he was not in fair territory, so there's no out on the play. And it's 0-2 on Rose. So here's the chance for Ethan Bell to pull the escape hatch and keep the Cubs within a 4-3 score. That would feel like a win for South Bend. The 0-2. Rose swings and misses on a foul tip. Massive strikeout for Ethan Bell and a critical performance. Cubs give up three, but he comes in with the bases loaded and nobody out and prevents further damage to keep it a one-run game. Remember that as we head to the final third of this ball game. 4-3 Quad Cities. Brendan King has your call next on Sports Radio WSBT.
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6: Well, major crisis averted, but Quad Cities has the lead. Both teams have led in this game one of the Midwest League West Division Championship Series. Pitching change for Quad Cities. Justin Stransky leads off and fouls the first pitch away from right-hander Camden Edge, a often utilized 21-year-old righty. 20th round selection of the Royals back in 2025, last year's draft. And Justin Stransky leads off the frame. Cubs trail by a run. And the pitch on the way. It's a breaking ball in there, 0-2. Stransky, Espinoza, and Hartshorn. Josiah will take his first left-handed plate appearance of the game. He homered from the right side in the fifth inning at the time, giving the Cubs a 3-1 lead. And here is the pitch. Bouncing ball slowly to short to a charging Charles. He'll scoop it and throw it in time. So the Cubs have got to figure something out here. Since Hartshorn's home run in the fifth inning, the last seven Cubs have been sent packing. They're going to need a base runner against Camden Edge or many. He's appearing in his 41st total game this year. ERA at 4.02. High strikeout clip. 80 strikeouts in 56 innings for Camden Edge. And now it's Espinoza. The pitch. Breaking ball is inside for a ball. Espy's 0 for 2 and the middle and bottom of the Cubs' order have struggled tonight. All Cubs' hits and base runners have come in the top four of the lineup. The 1-0 is taken outside. Espinoza checked his swing but held up to an extent where they did not need an appeal. 2-0. Dark night sky above downtown Davenport, Iowa. The lights sparkling off the Ferris wheel and

0: left, the Centennial Bridge overlooking the ballpark to the right-hand portion of the yard. The 2-0. Espinoza shows bunt, pulls back, takes a strike, giving Quad Cities a little of their own medicine. It's 2-1. Three-game best-of-three series. Here in the first round, game two Thursday night in South Bend. Two balls and a strike. And the pitch. Swing and a miss at a sharp slider, 2-2. Hartshorn on deck as Quad Cities has got a one-run lead with the Cubs down to their final eight outs of the game. But down just a tally. A deep breath by Edge in the 2-2. Fastball in there, called strike three. Espinoza goes down looking. So that's probably an adjustment the Cubs are going to have to figure out for game two. 5-9 in the Cubs' order, a combined 0-15. But they are back at the top of the lineup with Josiah Hartshorn. Hartshorn with a single and a home run tonight. He went deep his last time. Another Hartshorn bomb would tie the game. Here's the pitch. Swing and a foul tip into the catcher's mitt. The Cubs with two home runs in the game. Angel Cepeda at the time giving South Bend the 2-1 lead in the third after the Cubs were behind 1-0 after a pair of innings tonight. And then Hartshorn's in the fifth. The pitch. Inside and low on him. 1-1. Edge has been one of the Bandits' high-leverage guys all year. As mentioned, there are a lot of guys on this roster who have been with the team all season. Quad Cities was non-competitive in the first half. Second half, of course, division champions. The 1-1. Hartshorn pulls it right side. It's a base hit, squeaking past the diving second baseman, Kemp. The third Hartshorn base knock here in game one of the series. And the tying run is aboard for Cade Snell. Well, Cade has had a feel for the big moments over the last few weeks' time. Cade had a spectacular month of August, hitting 300-plus. And the month of September, beginning for Cade, was massive, including last Thursday's walk-off home run against Cedar Rapids. Big drive would give the Cubs the lead, but a tough guy to do it against an Edge. The pitch. Swinging a foul tip again into the catcher's mitt. Cubs trailing 4-3. It'll be Ethan Bell on for the bottom of the seventh for the Cubs when we get there. For now, two down in the top. 4-3 Bandits. Here is the pitch. Breaking ball. Tapper again right side. Backhanded by the second baseman. Off-balance throw to first is in time. And that ends the inning. Cubs lead the tying run aboard. It's time to stretch. Quad Cities with the 4-3 lead. The Cubs are going to need a late comeback tonight. But first, Ethan Bell needs to keep this game right where it is. 4-3 Bandits. 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
0: 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Ethan Bell back on the mound for the Cubs in the bottom of the seventh. Blake Mitchell leads off, and the lefty takes inside. Well, this game has certainly turned. The bottom of the sixth began with a 3-1 South Bend advantage, but Quad City scored three times last inning, taking the 4-3 lead. However, Ethan Bell, the guy responsible for even having us where we are because he got the Cubs out of the big jam last inning. Mitchell will take in the dirt. It's 2-0. It's the heart of the lineup coming up for Quad Cities, and these were the three guys due up last inning when the Bandits did their big work off of right-hander Braden Spears. But again, Ethan Bell entered the game, bases loaded, nobody out, and prevented any more runs from scoring, be it damage was done. And last inning started so gingerly with the infield single by Mitchell, and then Ramon Ramirez reached on the throwing error. Then there was a walk. So really, Quad Cities, they have not mashed the ball like the Cubs have tonight, where South Bend has hit two home runs. That's how it goes. 2-0 start. The pitch to Mitchell is high for ball three. Well, of course, here in the playoffs, the way that managers can use their bullpens in situational positions. And it's not like the regular season where guys are scheduled to throw complete innings or have pitch counts they need to nail. 3-0, here it comes. Mitchell looks at a strike, and it's 3-1. So as soon as the Cubs start to get into any trouble, that's when Daniel Wisinger can start to figure out his bullpen. But again, Ethan Bell got the Cubs out of that huge spot last inning. He needs a big zero here. The 3-1 to Mitchell. Swung on and missed, 3-2. The Cubs will be down to their final six outs of the game when they come up in the top of the eighth. And likely Camden Edge is going to continue on the mound for QC. The Cubs will have the heart of their lineup due, Cepeda, Escobar, Poti. And here is the payoff to Blake Mitchell. He swings and lines it back. We'll do it again. Cubs will bus home after the game tonight. Off day tomorrow in the series. Quad Cities will head to South Bend likely tomorrow. And we'll pick it back up Thursday night, 7:05 at Four Winds Field. Big crowd expected, and tickets still available, southbendcubs.com. We'll be set for the payoff. Inside ball four, and the leadoff man is on again. It is the fifth time tonight that QC has had the leadoff man aboard. And again, they are at the heart of their order with power coming up. Ramon Ramirez, then Darlene Figueroa. Figueroa, who stands on deck, had the most home runs in the Midwest League for the entirety of the regular season with 26. Just one over Eric Batanti from Wisconsin, who we saw a few weeks ago in Appleton, who had 25. Mitchell's at first, and the pitch to Ramirez is low. Blake Mitchell, for a catcher, runs very well. He stole 27 bags in the regular season. Cubs trailing 4-3. Here in game one of the first round of the Midwest League playoffs. Best of three series. Bell readies for the pitch and tosses. Swing and a miss. That time he got him to swing at a slider outside. It's 1-1. Remaining a warm night. It was pretty hot for September the 8th today here in Davenport. 88 degrees was the high. Game time temp was 85. It'll be a little bit cooler when we get back to Four Winds Field later this week, but it'll be beautiful. Pickoff toss to first, and back diving safe is Mitchell. And again, we expect just a lively, fun environment Thursday night. It's going to be a lot of fun. But the question will be, will the Cubs be leading or trailing the series? Here's the pitch. Swing and a pop fly foul to the right. Back in 2022, South Bend had to win two winner-take-all game threes to win the championship. In the first round against Cedar Rapids, the Cubs won game one at home, lost game two on the road, and then won that decisive game three in this state of Iowa, but up in Cedar Rapids. And then the championship series, the Cubs lost game one at home and then had to win a pair of games in Lake County to beat the Captains, which they did. The 1-2, Ramirez takes it high on a bender, 2-2. Of course, back in 2019, it was just an incredible run where South Bend swept the postseason. They went an undefeated 7-0 under the late Buddy Bailey. Buddy passed away last September, and again, we still grieve Buddy's loss. A loss for not just South Bend Cubs history, but the entire game. One of the legends of our sport. 2-2. Mitchell leading at first. Pickoff throw. They got him picked off. He's running towards second. The throw goes to Escobar, and they tag him out. Leadoff walk swept away. Mitchell was leaning, and the Cubs get him out on the base pass. It's a mistake by QC, and that's going to go 1-3-4. Leadoff man is off the bases. That's important because it's also two strikes on Ramirez. So if Bell can go get Ramon Ramirez right now, the complexion of this inning certainly changes. The Cubs need any ounce of momentum that they can pick up. They'll be down to their final 6 outs of the game when we get to the eighth. And the pitch. Swinging a high pop fly, left side, into foul territory. Matt Hallback had one of these identical plays earlier, and he makes a carbon copy squeeze here in front of the Quad Cities bullpen for the second out. So again, after the leadoff walk, the pickoff, and now the pop out. 2 outs, but for the dangerous Figueroa. Figueroa slapped a solid single to center field in the fourth inning and then walked and scored in the sixth. He scored the fourth currently decisive run for QC. At the time, that was on the RBI single by Austin Charles. 4-3, Cubs down. It's Figueroa, the lefty, who swings and taps it right side. Escobar can't make the diving stop. It squeaks into right center. Figueroa's got another base hit, but again, thanks to the pickoff, the bases were clear. So there's just one man on, but for Jose Cerise, who has reached all 3 times. Cerise has walked today and been hit by a pitch twice. The HBP, specifically last inning in the sixth, that was with the bases loaded, so it scored a run. Cerise ready to step in. There's a force at second, and time is called by Cub catcher Justin Stransky. Just glancing at the other game in the Midwest League postseason, Great Lakes has cruised to a 6-0 victory tonight over Dayton in game one of the East Division playoffs. Here is Bell pitching to Cerise, pitching the dirt for a ball. Runner taking off towards second and safely reaching is Figueroa. It's a wild pitch. Figueroa takes a 390 feet. The ball was blocked by Stransky off of his blue chest protector a good 7 feet in front of the plate, and then Justin had to get the baseball. But again, Figueroa took off, and there was no chance to throw him out. But kind of an odd box score. Great Lakes shuts out Dayton 6-0, but the teams each had 9 hits in the game. So that series is up 1-0 for Great Lakes heading back to Dayton. And Bell will work the 1-0 to Cerise, who swings and drives one deep center, trouble. Espinoza running back towards the wall, can't get it, base hit. Figueroa can walk home. Cerise has got an RBI double, and it's now 5-3. Two-out single, and then the wild pitch burns the Cubs there, too. Espinoza just going to get it at the wall. Cerise has been on all 4 times. 5-3 ballgame. So both teams have now held a 2-run lead. And it has been 4 unanswered by QC. Nolan Saylor's the next bandit to hit. A run is in. And Bell is ready to work. Here he comes. First pitch a little high. So Dayton will host game 2 of the East Division Championship Series on Thursday, just as the Cubs will. And that will also be a 7:05 start, just like we'll have at Four Winds Field. 5-3 River Bandits. The Cubs have blown a lead in this one, and it's starting to spiral. Here's the 1-0. Down low for a ball, 2-0. The Cub bullpen is up and throwing. Braylon Myers has got a baseball. Cubs trail 2-0 with a man at second. The pitch to the lefty Saylor sweeps him away inside, ball 3. Bell did outstanding work to get the Cubs out of the sixth inning. Bases loaded jam in which he entered with. Got the Cubs out of the inning without any further damage done. But here in the seventh, walking the leadoff man, he did pick off Mitchell. But then the two-out single by Figueroa and now the double by Cerise. 3-0 to Saylor is going to be a strike call in the inner half. 3-1. Cubs will need some magic late. 5-3. They'll be down to their final 6 outs of the game when we get to the eighth inning. Cepeda, Escobar, and Poteet, the 3 due up next for the Cubs. For now, it's Saylor's with 2 down. The 3-1 is high for ball four. And we'll see what Daniel Wasinger wants to do here. Myers has not been throwing all too long in the Cup bullpen, but it seems like Bell will get to face one more man. And it'll be Austin Charles, who has hurt the Cubs tonight. Charles is 2-for-3 with two RBIs. He's had two massive base hits, one in the second, one in the sixth, both to give Quad Cities the lead. And he will belt a ball to deep left. It's going to leave the yard and go a long way. Home run, Quad Cities. It is now an 8-3 ball game. Hanging bender. Charles crushes it out of the yard for his eighth with Quad Cities this year. Three-run homer. And the Bandits have had four consecutive two-out base runners. And that'll be it for Bell. Cubs will call Braylon Myers from the pen. Well, again, Ethan Bell, you can't thank him enough for what he did in the sixth inning, but this seventh, the Bandits have gotten to him. Difference in this one, without a doubt, is the bottom of the orders. The Cubs have not had a base runner from 5 through 9 in their lineup. The Bandits, the bottom of their order, has contributed largely to this lead. 8-3 pitching change. River Bandits in front in the seventh on Sports Radio WSBT.
3: As a high school student athlete, it makes a difference when the stands are filled with cheering fans. I'm Reed Robinson from New Prairie High School.
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5: 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This is your IHSAA.
0: Promising start to the inning after Ethan Bell, after walking the leadoff man, picked off Blake Mitchell, and then got Ramon Ramirez to pop out. Since then, four consecutive base runners. Single by Figueroa, the wild pitch helped out on a run-scoring double by Jose Cerise. Nolan Saylor's walked, and now the long three-run homer by Austin Charles. Charles has had a huge game. Two RBI singles for Charles, and now a three-run home run. It's a five RBI game for Charles. Bases will be clear. Cubs call a new man to the mound. It's right-hander Braylon Myers. Pitching change is presented by A Rosy Place for Children. 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Myers fires a strike to Tyree Kemp, the nine-man. And again, there's something the Cubs just have to solve going into game two of the series, whether how this one finishes. It's 8-3 Bandits. Here's the pitch. Swing and a little looper left side. It's going to sweep through for a base hit. The ball had some English on it. Making the turn is Kemp at first base. He'll hold with a two-out single. Again, that ball had some slice to it. Passed all back at third, who was playing in. And then Cepeda was more so towards the second base bag. And since that ball continued to slice towards the foul line, Cepeda couldn't get it. It's a base hit for Kemp. He has two hits. So here again is the difference in the game. The five man for the Bandits has been on base three times. The six guy has been on base four times. Twice for the seven man, three times for the eight, and the nine hitter has been on twice. Kemp's at first base, and shooting it foul is Gonzalez for a strike. And again on the flip side, everything the Cubs have done offensively tonight has come from the top four in the lineup. No base runners, 5 through 9. But that's how a series works. You go blow for blow. Quad Cities has had a great back end of this game as Kemp is running. Ground ball hit foul to the left. And it's 0-2. Braylon Myers just trying to get the Cubs out of this frame. Two outs in the bottom of the seventh. Quad Cities 8, South Bend 3. The Bandits have scored 7 unanswered runs, and South Bend took their, at the time, 3-1 lead on the Hartshorn solo homer in the fifth. Again, Kemp leads. He's held by Hartshorn, and a kick in the pitch. Swinging a pop fly right side of the infield. It's Hartshorn off the bag. He's going to make the catch to end the inning. But the Bandits have had 2 fabulous offensive frames in a row, scoring 3 times in the sixth, 4 times in the seventh. The Cubs trail 8-3. They are down to their final 6 outs of the game. Let's see if they can make a little noise. We'll come back on Sports Radio WSBT.
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0: 3 in Game 1 of the Midwest League West Division Championship Series. It's going to have to be started immediately. 8-3, we head to the 8th. Angel Cepeda is 2-for-3. Including a home run. Camden Edge back to the mound for Quad Cities. And the first pitch to Cepeda was low for ball one. Well, again, three-game series for a reason. Cubs have got a rebound. But at least right now, Quad Cities has had a terrific back end of the game. And we'll see what kind of noise the Cubs can make late in this one as it's ball two tossed to Cepeda low and away. There is a right-hander warming in the Quad Cities pen as we speak. As Camden Edge pitched a shutout seventh. Cepeda's had a big game here in his Cubs playoff debut. Breaking ball is a strike, 2-1. Angel singled in the first, homered in the third, and if you're just looking at, you know, glancing at moments, the Cubs really could have had more. You look at that top of the first inning where South Bend loaded the bases with one out and did not score. The 2-1, swing and a miss over the top of a breaking ball, 2-2. But a series is a battle for a reason. It's a grind. We've seen it before. The Cubs in the championship series in 2022 lost game one. The 2-2. Ground ball foul past third, and this game's not over yet. Five-run deficit. We'll see what kind of noise you can make, but at least right now, without a doubt, the Cubs played the better first half of this one so far. The Bandits have owned the second half of this game. No question. And tip of their cap. Scoring 3 in the 6th, 4 in the 7th. Here's the pitch on the way. Cracked on the ground, left side to his left is Cerise. Gloving, throwing in time, one down in the 8th. No matter what happens the rest of tonight, the Cubs will have a long bus ride home tonight to think about this one and sit on it and think about what they want to do come Thursday. There's going to be an off day tomorrow, a bit of a reset, if you will. Obviously, the Cubs are going to have the home Four Winds Field crowd behind their backs on Thursday night, and if you can win Thursday, who knows what happens Friday. The pitch up and away for a ball, 1-0 on Jose Escobar. It's 8-3 Bandits. 8 runs, 10 hits, no errors for QC. The Cubs have scored 3 times with 6 hits and 1 error. The pitch. Escobar takes a fastball strike. It's 1-1. The Cubs did very well against the Quad City starter David Shields. Made him throw 76 pitches in 3 1/3 innings. They made him throw 50 pitches through 2. And the Cubs picked up 2 runs off of him. Here's the kick and the 1-1. Way high for ball 2. But clearly, again, this Quad Cities lineup, they can hit top to bottom. Everybody has contributed. The only guy in the QC order that has not reached base is the number 6 overall pick in this year's draft, Zion Rose. The 2-1. Swirling in for a strike on a breaking pitch, 2-2. Logan Poteen on deck. Escobar has walked and doubled in the game. And here is the set and the pitch. Way high and outside, 3-2. Cubs will be down to their final 5 outs of the game here. Trailing by 5. But this team has shown just astounding comeback ability all season long. Remember, back in Wisconsin, last road trip, the Cubs scored 6 times down to their final out of the game to win a game. Down 3 in Wisconsin. Bigger margin here. The payoff. Escobar, I believe, was hit by that pitch. He was. He caught it on the shoot top. And Escobar is down to the ground in pain. Maggie Lowenhar, the Cub athletic trainer, is going to have to come check on him. Ball 4 anyway, but he's hit by the pitch on his right or left shoot top. Couldn't tell which one. We do not have the benefit of replay here in Quad Cities, but the Cubs will get a base runner. But the hope is that Jose Escobar is going to be all right. Derek Lewis, the Bandits pitching coach, is out to the mound. He'll check on Edge as Escobar is still down to one knee. And he's going to try and walk off that HBP. He is going to walk gingerly up the first baseline. The Cubs are going to need Jose, of course, in this series. He's been a star Cub all summer. Escobar will take his base, and I believe he's going to be fine. Maggie Lowenhar walking with him up the line. And actually, he's holding his left knee, so I wonder if that got him on the back knee. Kind of a weird spot. But he's going to be fine to stay in the game, and South Bend needs base runners. It's 8-3 Quad Cities. Camden Edge is going to stay in the game. Although Quad Cities does have their bullpen up, Logan Poteet will be due up for the Cubs, and Logan needs to get on the score sheet here today. He's 0-3 with three strikeouts. He will look at the first pitch, a breaking ball high. One and zero on Poteet. Lumpoy on deck. And here's the pitch. Way outside, 2-0. Well, the Cubs are in a spot here down five where even if they load up the bases, they wouldn't have a chance to tie it on one swing, at least as of now. If they can get it to within four, you're in that avenue. 2-0, the pitch. Poteet hits a pop fly, shallow right. Routine for Sailors. Jogging in towards the foul line, he makes the one-hand catch. Poteet's 0-4. It's up to Lumpoy here in the eighth. Cubs with four outs to play with the rest of the night. Starting pitchers for game two, Nazir Mule for South Bend. Kendry Churio for Quad Cities, the top Royals prospect. Here is Lumpoy taking high. Wednesday, tomorrow, an off day. We'll pick this series back up 7:05 Thursday night, Four Winds Field. That's Eastern time. 6:45 pregame with Tyler Reedy. Here's the 1-0 to Lumpoy. High and outside, 2-0. Cubs with a base runner on. It's Escobar at first. He was hit by a pitch by Camden Edge. And again, Quad City's pitching has shut down the Cubs. The Cubs have three base runners since the fourth inning. And the 2-0. Lumpoy checks it a ball inside. They will appeal to the third base umpire. No swing, says Blake Bison, who does not make many calls there at third, of course, when you have a four-umpire unit. Four umpires here in the playoffs in the Midwest League. So check swings are a little bit better managed, and of course with the two umpire set where oftentimes the check swings are judged from behind the pitcher's mound. 3-0 delivery. Lumpoy taking a strike. Bandits lead it 8-3. Escobar, very short lead. Edge readies and tosses. Outside ball four. So a hit by pitch and a walk in the inning. 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Zolmes and Montes are proud partners of Best One. 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Best One, where the best costs less. Now this is the first time Jesus Asuaje has needed to go to the mound, the Quad Cities manager, to make a change. He will take Camden Edge out of the ballgame. And the Bandits will have a new right-hander coming in. We will tell you about this new pitcher when we come back next. The Cubs need a big two-out base hit from Matt Holbach, who is due next. The Cubs will have runners at first and second in the eighth inning, down 8-3 when we come back on Sports Radio WSBT.
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0: Pitching change for Quad Cities. They'll bring in their fourth pitcher of the game. It's right-hander Yimi Prezinal. Y-I-M-I is his first name. P-R-E-S-I-N-A-L. Prezinal. Right-hander from the Dominican Republic. He'll appear in his 44th total game with Quad Cities. 4.67 earned run average. And the Cubs need a big base hit from Matt Hallback. South Bend trailing 8-3. I'll tell you, if Matt can find a gap right now, the Cubs have terrific speed. With Lumpoy at first and Escobar at second, a gapper would do the Cubs very well right now. It would get them back in the game. And Matt Hallback has been swinging it well tonight. A couple of deep drives, both going as flyouts. The pitch to Matt is rolled foul to the left. By the way, Alexi Lumpoy walking against Camden Edge before the break. That's the first Cub base runner from sections 5 through 9 in the order. Again, it's been a large discrepancy between both bottom of the order lineups. The 0-1, nearly a wild pitch, ball low, 1-1. As mentioned, Quad Cities has gotten great performances from just about everybody here tonight. But especially the guys towards the bottom of the order. And that is the difference in the game, 8-3. The pitch to Matt. Fastball, oof, called a strike. Look to be outside. It was outside. 1-2, the pitch. Taken low and away, 2-2. That was a generous outside strike by Jose Sandoval. Deuces wild. 2 balls, 2 strikes, 2 outs. And here is the pitch on the way. Hallback strikes out swinging. Cubs leave a pair on. In the eighth, it remains 8-3 Quad Cities. 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

0: Davenport, Iowa. Tonight started promising for the Cubs, at one point holding a 3-1 lead in Game 1 of the Midwest League West Division Championship Series. The back end of this one has been sour as the Cubs allowed 3 runs in the 6th, 4 in the 7th, to trail now 8-3. Braylon Myers continues on the mound. He got the final out of the 7th inning, and he will toss the pitch inside on Zion Rose. Rose was the only Bandit to not hit last inning after they hit around in the 6th. And Rose is the only River Bandit that has not been on base. He's a first-round pick of the Royals this year, number 6 overall. Right-handed batter takes outside from Myers, 2-0. Braylon Myers, the former Alabama man. He was in the South Bend Cubs starting rotation at the time of being promoted to High A South Bend, but has since come out of the bullpen. And the pitch. Fastball over the middle. It's a strike, 2-1. Of course, the umpires will travel with us. And they'll be in South Bend, the same crew on Thursday night. Of course, they'll rotate, four-man crew. Here is the 2-1 pitch. Bouncing ball, left side, foul. River Bandits have got the bullpen working again. We just saw Yimi Prezinal work through the final out of the 8th. They may have a new man on the mound for the 9th. I believe that's one of their lockdown right-handers. It is. Myers steps off. That is L.P. Langevin, the French-Canadian. Here's a pitch clock violation called. And it's going to be an automatic ball. It'll be 3-2. L.P. Langevin has been one of the better shutdown arms in the Quad Cities bullpen all year. And they'll bring him on with a 5-run lead, at least at the moment. After the automatic ball, will be set for the payoff pitch from Myers. And it's on the way. Outside ball 4. Every Bandit has reached in the ballgame. And now it's Mitchell. Mitchell has hit in consecutive innings and has reached in consecutive innings. Singled to start the rally in the 6th. He walked to begin the 7th, but was then subsequently picked off at first base. Myers pitches to him, and a swing and a miss is taken, 0-1. Well, the Cubs, of course, will not come back here to modern Woodman Park. But after this weekend, they would hope they send the Bandits back here. And the Cubs are moving on to the championship series. It'll take some work. Back pick throw to first. Close, not in time. Dustin Stransky reaching behind Blake Mitchell and firing to Hartshorn, trying to pick off Zion Rose. They nearly got him. First base umpire Brandon Ochoa right in the area to make the call. But if this score holds, the Cubs are going to need to win on both Thursday and Friday. Big lead for Rose. He runs very well, not running. And the pitch to Mitchell is a changeup, got through and missed, strike 3. Myers strikes out Mitchell. Third time that Mitchell has gone down via the strikeout. Strikeout presented by United Federal Credit Union. Ramon Ramirez from the cleanup spot. Pickoff throw by Myers. Again, Rose is back diving in. Ramirez reached on an error as part of the 6th inning. And that was the frame where Quad Cities mounted their comeback. South Bend was ahead 3-1 in this game, going to the bottom half of the 6th. And then the Bandits ended up taking a 4-3 advantage before now leading 8-3 with a 4-run 7th. Here's a ball cracked on the ground, foul past third. By the way, when we come back in the top of the 9th, the Cubs will be down to their final 3 outs. Pending any changes, of course, it's postseason baseball. The Cubs will have Stransky, Espinoza, and Hartshorn. But currently down 5 runs with 1 out in the 8th. Big lead for Rose. About 9 feet off the bag. He's running this time. And the pitch is fouled off of Cub catcher Justin Stransky before it ricochets back to the netting. Foul. Dead ball, 0-2. Ramirez checking in on Stransky, making sure he's okay. Ramirez is a catcher by trade, although he's DHing tonight. Justin is fine. Myers ready. And here comes the pitch. In the dirt for a ball. Blocked away by Stransky. And it's 1-2. Double play could get the Cubs out of the inning. After the strikeout of Mitchell, Rose continues to lead at first with gigantic space between him and the first base bag. Hartshorn at the base holding him. Myers sets, brings it. Check swing at a ball low. Rose decided to go back to the bag at first after just leaning towards second after the ball bounced in the dirt. 2-2. Again, via South Bend International Airport out-of-town scoreboard update, Dayton will face elimination as they head home to host game two of the East Division Championship Series. Great Lakes shut out Dayton tonight, 6-0. Rose leads again, 2-2, not running. And the pitch is swung on and missed, strike three. Braylon Myers gets him. Second consecutive strikeout by Myers. It's presented by United Federal Credit Union, that time on a sweeper dipping low and outside. Quick check-in with the Cub organization. Canceled due to weather today in Des Moines, west of us. I guess that weather did not eventually pass through Davenport, at least from Des Moines. Iowa and Toledo did not play today. Double-A Knoxville in 10 innings fell to Birmingham 3-2. And now Figueroa, who pops a ball high in the night sky, left side of the infield. Cepeda and Hallback come together. Cepeda makes the call and the catch to his left side. That ends the inning. Good job by Braylon Myers. Completes a scoreless frame despite walking the leadoff man. Well, anything's possible. Quad Cities will bring in their closer, L.P. Langevin. The Cubs have got a rally or they will face elimination come Thursday. Quad Cities 8, South Bend 3 on Sports Radio WSBT.
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0: Last chance for the Cubs has arrived. We head to the ninth inning. Doesn't look like the Cubs will make any changes in terms of their lineup, so it'll be Justin Stransky, followed by Leonel Espinoza, and then Josiah Hartshorn against Quad Cities and their closer, L.P. Langevin, the native French-Canadian from Quebec. 23-year-old, fourth-round pick back in 2024 of the Royals. He works off the extreme first base side of the rubber and pitches a fastball to Justin Stransky high. Cubs down 8-3 in Game 1 of the Midwest League West Division Championship Series. Langevin appeared in three games against South Bend in the regular season. And here is the pitch. Up and away for a ball. Langevin allowed just one run across three appearances against South Bend. But last year, Langevin pitched twice against the South Bend Cubs, both at Four Winds Field, and struggled in each outing. He is pitching with a large safety net, 8-3. But 2-0 start on Stransky, and the pitch hits him. Justin hit by a pitch somewhere on his left side. It was a fastball inward, and he's trying to shake it off. Justin is crouching to the left of the plate. Maggie Lowenhar, the Cub athletic trainer, with double duty. And she was also out checking on Escobar last inning. The Cubs are hit by a pitch for a second consecutive frame. Stransky seemed to take that somewhere off of his wrist or his hand. He's as tough as they come, though. A bulldog, and not just because he went to Fresno State, but that guy is as tough as they come. But he is being looked at by Maggie Loenhar, and will take his base. Cubs with the leadoff man on. Hit by pitch as Langeman hits his first man. 8-3, the Cubs trail. And let's see if that sparks something. If Leonel Espinoza can get on, the top of the lineup is next. Remember, South Bend was down to their final out a few Fridays ago in Appleton, Wisconsin. Scored 6 runs to win a game. Here is Espinoza swinging and launching foul to the right. Langevin, last year against the South Bend Cubs, July 31st, gave up 3 runs in 2/3 of an inning. And then on August 3rd, returned to the Four Winds Field mound, did not record an out, and gave up 4 runs. But that was last year's LP Langevin. Here's the pitch. Golf to deep center field by Espinoza. Pretty well hit. Gonzalez backs at the fence and makes the catch. That ball did not carry. That was crushed by Espy. Stransky goes back to first. First out of the inning. That was hammered. But just did not have the carry to leave the yard. One away, ninth inning. It's the top of the lineup with Josiah Hartshorn. This year, LP Langevin has been one of the Midwest League's best in the Quad Cities pen. 3.42 earned run average across 40 appearances. He has struck out 106 men in just 55 innings. Hartshorn drives one deep right center again. Back this goes to the wall. It is. Did he make the catch in right? He did. Sailors caught it and robs a home run from Hartshorn. Hartshorn would have had his second bomb of the game, but in front of the short fence in right center, Nolan Sailors robs a home run. What a catch by Sailors. They take a bomb away from Hartshorn, and the Cubs are down to their final out. It has been that type of game here in the second half of this one. South Bend was ahead 3-1 after 5. Quad Cities leads 8-3. It's Snell taking high. Well, I'll tell you what, Espinoza and Hartshorn have both absolutely crushed high drives off of Langevin. And he hit Stransky. So Langevin is by no means look good here in this inning, but he's an out away from closing the win for QC. And here's the pitch. Snell takes it high. That's a bummer. No South Bend player in franchise history, by the way, has had a multi-home run playoff game. Going back to 1988. We did confirm that today on the advanced metrics. Here is the 2-0. Backed away Snell inside 3-0. It would have been the franchise's first multi-home run playoff game. How it goes. Great catch by Sailors, robbing a homer. And now it's 3-0 on Snell. The pitch to Cade is a strike call. 3-1. You know, pending a miracle here, the Cubs are going to head back to Four Winds Field, down a game in the Midwest League West Division Championship Series, facing elimination Thursday night. The 3-1. Snell fouls it into the catcher's mitt, 3-2. It is going to have to be all hands on deck. Everybody will have to contribute. And I'll tell you, you got to focus on winning one ball game. You got to focus on winning Thursday. Cubs down to their last strike. Stransky's at first. He's not being held. And here's the payoff to Cade Snell. It's on the way. Swing and a ground ball right center base hit. The Cubs are still alive as Stransky heads to third on Cade Snell's single, including his finish to the regular season. Cade Snell now has a 13-game hit streak, and he's been on base in 14 in a row. So good for Cade. The Cubs remain down 5, down to their final out of the contest. And the batter is Angel Cepeda, who early in this one gave the Cubs a huge lead. It was to take their first lead of the game at the time, 2-1. A home run to right field as it carried out of here. Here's the pitch to Cepeda. It's a strike in there at the knee. Runners at the corners. Five-run game. Snell not being held. He will take second on indifference as a slider is in for a strike. Cepeda did not appreciate that call. Snell takes second on indifference. Cubs are once again down to their last strike. 8-3 is the score. Quad City's leading. And once again, a strike away from taking a one-game lead in the series. Second and third occupied for South Bend. Langevin, the big right-hander, sets. And he will bring it to Cepeda. It's on the way. Hit in the air, center field. Gonzalez coming in, makes the catch. Quad Cities has won game one. 8-3 is your final. The Cubs held a 3-1 lead at the time going to the bottom of the sixth inning. But the Bandits swipe away game one and score 7 unanswered runs to win the game. The Cubs are down in the series, and they will need to win on Thursday night to win a decisive possible game 3 in the series. We will come back with the postgame next on Sports Radio WSBT.
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0: Welcome into the South Bend Cubs postgame show on Sports Radio WSBT. Tonight, to begin the Midwest League postseason, game one of the Midwest League West Division Championship Series, the Quad Cities River Bandits came back to beat the South Bend Cubs by your forward final score of 8-3. Quad Cities has taken a 1-0 lead here in the best of three West Division Championship, and the Cubs will return to Four Winds Field on Thursday night after tomorrow's off day, facing elimination. The final line scores in this one, the River Bandits finish with 8 runs, 10 hits. They did not make an error.

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1: But unfortunately, in the top of the first, they were not able to play to run. Josiah Hartshorn singled to start the game. Angel Cepeda then singled as well. Jose Escobar took a one-out walk. But Shields locked it down, and the Cubs left them loaded in the top of the first. You look back on that as a moment where the Cubs really needed to produce some offense and, unfortunately, were not able to. But Justin Florentino dealt a big blow back, bottom of the first inning, as Bel Gonzalez walked to begin that frame. He then stole second, advanced to third on a flyout, and with the go-ahead leading run at third base, Justin Florentino locked the door and struck out both Blake Mitchell and Ramon Ramirez to end that inning after just a single frame. So both teams had their chances in the first. The second was a 1-2-3 inning toss by David Shields. But the Cubs really did make one of the top pitching prospects in the game work very hard. He had to throw 50 pitches after just two innings. And Shields was not able to last very long into the game because of that. But it was Quad Cities taking the game's first lead after a one-out walk by Florentino in the second to Jose Cerise. Cerise stole second base and was plated on an RBI single by Austin Charles. Charles had a massive game, wound up with five RBIs. We'll get to him a little bit later. The Cubs took their first lead on a two-run homer by Angel Cepeda in the top of the third. Shields was back on the mound, and he issued a one-out walk to Cade Snell. The next batter was Cepeda, who crushed a deep home run the opposite way over the right field wall. Cepeda now has 12 home runs with the South Bend Cubs in 69 games. The Cubs, though, were unable to get anything more after Jose Escobar doubled with two outs. He advanced to third on a wild pitch, but was left there stranded. Cubs leading 2-1 at that time. They would extend their lead to 3-1 when Josiah Hartshorn led off the top of the fifth inning with a long home run to left field. It was a Ferris wheel shot hitting off the base of the Ferris wheel, we believe. Hartshorn's 19th in a South Bend Cubs uniform. 3-1 South Bend in the fifth inning at the time. And after five innings, it again was 3-1 South Bend. The top of the sixth is when the wheels really started to fall off because the Cubs, in the top of the sixth, had Dash Albus strike out the side. Albus earned the victory and again struck out the side in the top of the sixth. In the bottom of the sixth inning, the Cubs, that's when the wheels fell off as Quad Cities sent nine men to the plate, getting a leadoff single from Blake Mitchell. The single was an infield single. Then Ramon Ramirez reached on an air on a throwing error by Cub third baseman Matt Hallback. The throw to first base was off target, and the first two of the inning reached. But again, I mentioned this, a ginger start to the inning where really neither ball was hard hit, just a couple things that didn't work out in South Bend's way. But then Darlene Figueroa walked to load the bases. Jose Cerise was hit by a pitch to make it 3-2. Nolan Saylor singled to tie the game at 3. And Austin Charles drove in the fourth run, the eventual game-winning tally on an RBI single. Now credit Ethan Bell, the Cubs' right-hander. Braden Spears departed the game after that RBI single by Charles. And Bell came in and locked the door. At that time, nobody out. The base is loaded. Bell got the Cubs out of the bottom of the sixth inning without any further damage done. And it was only 4-3 at the time. The Cubs put the tying run on in the top of the seventh. Josiah Hartshorn reached on a two-out single. It was a three-hit game for Josiah. Cubs were unable to play them, and then Quad Cities dealt the finishing blow, a two-out rally against Ethan Bell. Bell walked the leadoff man, subsequently picked off Blake Mitchell at first base, and then got Ramon Ramirez to pop out. With two outs and the bases clear, Darlene Figueroa singled, and that started the train. Jose Cerise doubled him in. Nolan Saylor then walked, and then the knockout punch, the three-run home run by Austin Charles. It made it 8-3. Charles finished 3-for-4 in the game with 5 RBIs. No scoring was done in either half of the eighth, and the Cubs in the ninth had a pair of base runners on, unable to score. Again, 8-3, your final score presented by Ford. And again, this series comes down to the Cubs winning on Thursday night. We'll talk about that later on in the postgame show, but now the Cubs face elimination here in the Midwest League West Division Championship Series, and must win on Thursday night to force a decisive Game 3, which would be held on Friday. We'll take a timeout. When we come back, we'll name our Pegs Player of the Game. We'll get you a quick look at South Bend International.

0: Airport's out-of-town scoreboard update, and we will say so long tonight. A bit of a somber start to this postseason race for the South Bend Cubs, blowing a lead here in Game 1 of the Midwest League West Division Championship Series and having Quad Cities defeat them by a final of 8-3. We'll come back with more South Bend Cubs postgame next on Sports Radio WSBT.
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0: Welcome back to the South Bend Cubs postgame show on Sports Radio WSBT. I'm Brendan King from Modern Woodman Park here in Davenport, Iowa, where tonight in Game 1 of the Midwest League West Division Championship Series, the Quad Cities River Bandits defeated the South Bend Cubs by your Ford final score of 8-3. The Cubs will now face elimination come Thursday night at Four Winds Field. The Cubs will need to win Thursday to force a decisive Game 3. Time to name your Pegs player of the game. Let's go with Josiah Hartshorne. He homered, had two singles tonight as well. A great playoff debut for the Chicago Cubs' number one prospect. Hartshorne's your Pegs player of the game. The player of the game is presented by Pegs, located in the heart of downtown South Bend on Michigan Street. Eat your meals where the South Bend Cubs do. 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Also, this copyrighted broadcast is presented by authority of the South Bend Cubs and may not be reproduced or retransmitted in any form. And the accounts and descriptions of this game may not be disseminated without the express written consent of the South Bend Cubs. Before we say so long tonight, we'll get you a scoreboard check presented by South Bend International Airport. The other side of the Midwest League postseason in the East Division Championship Series, it was Great Lakes shutting out Dayton tonight from Dow Diamond in Midland, but an odd box score as neither club, the Loons or the Dragons, made an error. And Great Lakes and Dayton each had 9 hits, but it's the Loons pulling off the 6-0 shutout. That was helped because Great Lakes was up 5-0 after just 2 innings tonight. In the Cub organization, AAA Iowa, no game with Toledo. That game ends up being canceled, meaning it will not be made up due to inclement weather. In 10 innings tonight, the Birmingham Barons, the affiliate of the White Sox at AA, walked off the Knoxville Smokies by a final of 3-2. For the big league guys, in extras, top of the 10th from Milwaukee, it's the Cubs and the Brewers even, 3 each in the 10th inning. That game has gone 2 extras as the Cubs try and rebound from last night's 4-3 loss at the hands of the Brew Crew. Again, our final score tonight was the Quad Cities River Bandits 8 and the South Bend Cubs 3 in Game 1 of the Midwest League West Division Championship Series. Our next broadcast comes your way Thursday night. Off day tomorrow for the Cubs and the Bandits. Thursday night between Quad Cities and South Bend. The Cubs must win Game 2 of this series to force a winner-take-all Game 3. That Game 3 would also be at Four Winds Field if necessary. But all focus now is Thursday night. And the Cubs can't think about the series. They must only think about Thursday nights, which comes your way right here on Sports Radio WSBT. 6:45 pregame with Tyler Reedy and a 7:05 first pitch. The Cubs will send right-hander Nazir Muley to the mound to start Game 2. He will be opposed by one of the top pitching prospects in the game, 18-year-old right-hander Kendry Churio. Churio pitched at Four Winds Field back in the month of June, and he is the Royals' number one pitching prospect, number one prospect in general. But as we saw tonight, the Cubs' David Shields, he's the number two Royals prospect, and the Cubs had their most success against Shields in the ballgame, so you never know. That's why you play the game, and we'll see what happens Thursday night between these two as this series continues. My thanks to my broadcast partner, Tyler Reedy, as well as our studio producer, Ty McBride. This is Brendan King, hoping you enjoyed the broadcast in spite of the outcome. Tonight, the playoff debut for the 2026 South Bend Cubs comes up short. 8-3, your forward final scores. Quad Cities takes down South Bend and takes a 1-0 series lead. We'll talk to you all for Game 2 of this West Division Championship Series Thursday night after tomorrow's off day. A 6:45 pregame and a 7:05 first pitch at Four Winds Field. 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
7: Guy that's fresh off of a torn Achilles just a couple of months ago, well, several months ago. But yeah, I think it's going to be a disastrous year for the Colts. And week one, again, always giving the most surprises. I don't think we get a surprise here. I think Baltimore rolls by at least 10. So I'll take the Ravens with you, Combs, at the -3.5.
8: All right, let's go Saints at Lions. Lions are a 7-point favorite at home against Tyler Shuck and the Saints. Look, give me the fleur-de-lis. Give me the Saints. I'll take the Saints. I'll take the points. And just give me the fleur-de-lis. Sorry, something threw me off there.
7: That's okay. Yeah, so look, if this was in New Orleans and it was anything above 4, I'd probably take the Saints, but it's at Detroit where the Lions have been so damn good at home. You know, again, it's week one, so 7, anything at 7 or more gives you a little bit of pause, but the fact that Detroit is at home, yeah, it's first time with that new offensive line, but man, they've got all the old familiar faces, Goff, Jahmyr Gibbs, Amon-Ra, J-Mo, Dan Campbell. I think their defense is healthy, even though they are missing Kirby Joseph and Brian Branch to start the year. They haven't suffered any more injuries on top of that. So I'm not as high on New Orleans as everybody else is. Again, they could be bad and still lose this game by less than a touchdown. And it's at 7. So very easy that this could push. But I like the Lions. I think they'll take care of business here. If it was on the road, I'd think otherwise. But they are at home. I think they win it by at least a touchdown.
8: Yeah, me too.
7: Wait a minute. You said you're taking the Saints.
8: Yeah, I am taking the Saints.
7: Yeah, and I'm saying I think the Lions win by at least a touchdown. And then you said me too.
8: Oh, sorry. Yeah, look, I told you. I'm mad at the Cubs bullpen right now. Can we go to break?
7: Yes, we can go to break because you skipped your Bears game, and that's what told me you were thrown off. So we'll come back. We'll finish off the week one slate when we come back, and we'll squeeze in your phone calls, 310-840-4910. That's producer Brandon Combs as the Cubs are melting down. I'm Pat Boyle. 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
4: Brewers have the bases loaded, trying to walk it off. You got the U.S. Open. Jess Pegula comes back from a set down to beat fellow American Emma Navarro. So Jess Pegula, yes, the daughter of the Bills owners, Terry and Kim Pegula, back into the U.S. Open semifinals. You got Ben Shelton, the top-ranked American man, and Carlitos Alcaraz, the reigning U.S. Open champion, one of the most hyped matches of the tournament. They're not going to start until after 11 o'clock in New York City. I mean, it's a really unfortunate. It's a debacle, but it's unfortunate because you had every match so far on Arthur Ashe today. The Sabalenka went three sets and over 2.5 hours. The Tiafoe went five sets and nearly 5 hours. And this match goes three sets and over almost 2.5 hours. So Alcaraz Shelton might not finish till after 2 o'clock in the morning. Brutal. All right, we got to finish up here with our picks, though, for week one. 310-840-4910. Combs, welcome back in. Let's rip through these here as fast as we can.
5: All right, let's do it. Bears are a 3-point favorite on the road at Carolina. Carolina's very good at home. Their defense is very good. I'm going with the Panthers to cover. The Bears will win, but the Panthers will cover the three.
4: So wait, is this 3 or 3.5?
5: It's 3.
4: It's 3. We're saying it. We're counting it as 3. Okay. I'm going to take the Bears. I think your Bears win. I know I've been talking a lot of smack about them this offseason, saying they're going to miss the playoffs. I think they do take advantage. They do take care of business. The defense, I think, will be porous. But week one, I'm expecting Bryce Young a little bit of a slow start. Even at home, give me the Bears minus the 3.
5: All right, here we go. Browns, Jaguars. Jaguars are an 8.5-point favorite against the Browns. I think the Browns defense is good enough to keep this game at least close. I think that the Jaguars win, but the Browns don't lose by more than 8.5 points.
4: Yeah, well, I think the Browns could actually outright win this game, and that has no reasoning or no part of Deshaun Watson, no of his doing. Just, yeah, that Browns defense. Plus, I think the Jags take a step back. I could see Trevor Lawrence throwing two picks and fumbling a ball away. And this could be the big shocker of week one, where everybody's like, damn, I'm out of my survivor pool already because they took the Jags. I think the Browns cover. I could see this being the week one upset. Give me Cleveland.
5: Falcons at Steelers. Steelers 3.5-point favorite at home. The Falcons are starting Tua. Give me the Steelers.
4: Yep, that's it. No explanation needed. Tua starting. Give me the Steelers to win by more than a field goal.
5: Titans are a 1.5-point favorite at home against the Jets. I am going to go with the J-E-T-S, Jets, Jets, Jets, because this spread spells Jets victory.
4: Yeah, this one stinks, but give me Sala to get revenge, and Cam Ward steps up and finds Cornell Tate a couple of times. Give me the Titans to win a narrow one.
5: Packers at Vikings. Vikings are a 1.5-point favorite over Green Bay. Give me the Minnesota Vikings at home. I think that they are one of the biggest contenders in the NFC North.
4: Wow. Give me Jordan Love to kickstart his MVP campaign with a big W, even without Josh Jacobs. With Josh Jacobs, it doesn't matter. Give me the Pack.
5: All right. Dolphins at Raiders. Raiders 3.5-point favorite. I am going to go with the Raiders.
4: Yeah, I'm going to go with the Raiders as well, but I don't like this one. I mean, two teams that are going to be terrible, that are going to stink. I don't like it. Mm-hmm. Combs, we have 4 games. We'll finish them off tomorrow. Commanders, Eagles, Cardinals, Chargers, Sunday Night Football, Cowboys, Giants, and Monday Night Football, Broncos, Chiefs. We'll finish our picks tomorrow. But great job as always, brother. Shout out to producer Brandon Combs. Shout out to our video producer, Monty, Michael Montgomery. He's hoping to keep his streak alive. Teo Hernandez, I saw, walked in his first plate appearance. Shout out to our guy Lee DeLapp in our Westwood One studios. Thanks to my co-host Brad Evans. Thanks to all of our guests today. What a great group of guests that we had. Mike Pereira, that interview was awesome. Make sure you rewind on the Odyssey app or download the BetMGM Tonight podcast. Mike Pereira, the Fox rules analyst, he had some great stories. Make sure you go back and check that one out. Shout out to Ty Dunn and shout out to the great play-by-play broadcaster Andrew Catalan, who you can see on your TV set this Sunday on CBS. He's got the Ravens and the Colts. You can keep up with me on Twitter at PapBoyle44. I'm Pat Boyle. We're back tomorrow. It's the curtain raiser, the Patriots and the Seahawks. We'll have you covered all show long. Lynnelle Willingham is coming up next. I'm Pat Boyle. This is BetMGM Tonight on Westwood
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7: Never seen the gridiron like this. 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

0: the best power ranking segment in all of Sports Talk Radio. The regular season edition of Nell's Super Six Pack is really Nell's Super Nine Pack, because I got three that are knocking on the door. My three teams that are knocking on the door: the Cincinnati Bengals, the Dallas Cowboys, and the Denver Broncos. The three teams that are knocking on the door when it comes to making Nell's Super Six Pack. Let's get to the residents of Nell's Super Six Pack. My top six teams in the National Football League. Coming in at number six, out of the shy, Caleb Williams and the Bears. Very bullish on what they could be during the 2026 season. In terms of my favorite sophomore going into the 2026 NFL regular season, I think Colston Loveland, by season's end, America, is viewed as the best tight end of the National Football League. That kid can flat out ball. A hell of a rookie campaign. 58 catches, 713 yards, 6 touchdowns, and just a measly 12 yards per reception. I love everything about the Bears. Caleb Williams is rocking this like mustache. Let him do his thing. I'm all for it. He's also not painting his nails anymore either, so it feels like he's growing up, maturing a little bit. We'll see how that helps him on the football field. Year two of Ben Johnson in Chicago. I'm loving the Bears. They come in at number six. And Nell's Super Six Pack, my top six teams in the NFL as we get geared up for opening kickoff tonight between the Patriots and the Seahawks. Number five, the Buffalo Bills, baby. You want to talk about a team that's got a lot of pressure on them? If Joe Brady can't figure it out with Buffalo, who knows how long he is in the saddle here. I expect Buffalo to play well. When you're under an immense amount of pressure, when everybody's looking at you and asking, hey, what's up? I think sometimes it brings the best out of you. There should be a sense of urgency in that Bills room, in that Bills facility, rather, that elevates the play of everyone and causes them, you know, to get the absolute best out of everyone. I expect Josh Allen to play well. They will win the AFC East. Give me the Bills in number five in Nell's Super Six Pack. Number four in Nell's Super Six Pack. Top six teams in the NFL as we get geared up for opening kickoff tonight. Number four, the Houston Texans. Yeah, I know how I feel about them. They were my Super Bowl pick last year. I don't have them making the Super Bowl this time around. I do have C.J. Stroud bouncing back, though, in a major way. I think he plays well for the same reason I just mentioned for Buffalo. There's pressure on C.J. Stroud. He wants to be one of the highest-paid quarterbacks in the National Football League. How does he do that? Playing well this year for the Houston Texans. If he can accomplish that, Houston will have a lot of success this year throughout the 2026 NFL season. They come in at number four. Number three, Patrick Mahomes and the Kansas City Chiefs. Why am I so high on Kansas City? I think we get the best version of Pat Mahomes that we've ever seen. And then the youngsters on defense, I expect them to play well. R. Mason Thomas by way of Oklahoma. Peter Woods by way of Clemson. I just think that they're going to be able to get after it when it comes to that Kansas City pass rush. It was an issue for them last year, and then the year that they made the postseason and the Super Bowl. I don't think it's going to be an issue for them this year. I think that pass rush gets off during the 2026 season. Number two, and Nell's Super Six Pack, top six teams in the NFL, the Baltimore Ravens, the team that I have winning the Super Bowl. I have them starting as the second best team, just out of respect for the Los Angeles Rams. They come in at number one. I expect a big year out of Lamar Action Jackson. I believe he will win the NFL MVP. There's a reason I've got the Ravens going all the way to the Super Bowl. That's Nell's Super Six Pack. The three teams knocking on the door: Denver, Dallas, Cincinnati. Number six in Nell's Super Six Pack, the Bears. Number five, the Bills. Number four, the Texans. Number three, the Chiefs. Number two, the Ravens. Number one, the Los Angeles Rams. That is Nell's Super Six Pack, week one edition. You'll get a fresh installment of Nell's Super Six Pack every Tuesday here on Westwood One Sports Night. It is game day across America, as we're officially on Wednesday. Is it Wednesday everywhere? No, it's not Wednesday in LA yet. Darn it, Los Angeles. Behind the times. Behind the times. It is game day, though, on the East Coast. Patriots, Seahawks, lock and horns, a rematch of this past year's Super Bowl. I will give you a full-scale preview of Patriots and Seahawks coming up in about a half hour here on Westwood One Sports. Now, we're getting ready to enter the final hour of power here on the program. Means we're getting closer and closer to kickoff, baby. 8 p.m. Eastern time tonight. Seahawks, Patriots, will preview that for you coming up in about a half hour. It is predictions week here on Westwood One Sports Tonight. I will rehash my NFC and AFC predictions in the final hour of the program. I'll also give you my award predictions for the 2026 NFL season as well as we enter the final hour of power here on Westwood One Sports Tonight. Buckle up, a lot more to get to in the final hour of power, including what we led the show off with. One team in the NFC had plenty of distractions going into the regular season. They eliminated one tonight. We'll let you know how next.
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21: Cloud cover will build overnight as we see chances for rain move in by Wednesday morning. With the building moisture and cloud cover, our overnight lows only drop to around 70. High temperatures on Wednesday will be in the upper 70s to low 80s, but showers and thunderstorms are expected. Severe weather is not in the forecast. We'll cool things down slightly for Thursday. I'm WSBT's Lynette Grant.
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0: Not a lot of that going on, but I am locked into this tennis match. And that's very rare for me to say at 2:50 in the morning.
1: Yeah, but is there tennis on right now?
0: There is tennis on right now. The U.S. Open in New York. You had Ben Shelton and Carlos Alcaraz duking it out. Alcaraz ranked second in the world. Ben Shelton ranked eighth in the world. And in the final set, Ben Shelton is up, which, look, Linnell, like, I'm not the biggest tennis guy in the world. Yeah. I'll watch the big events. You ain't going to catch me watching small events in the world of tennis. It's just not going to happen. But Carlos Alcaraz in the fifth set doesn't really lose. That's like his whole thing. He's really, if you're getting to the fifth set, you're toast. And the fact that Shelton is fighting back right now and leading Alcaraz is incredibly impressive. And it's going to keep me awake after our show is over. Usually I like to go right the hell to bed after this. This is late. It's like 3 a.m. on the East Coast. I like my sleep.
1: Yeah, I'm about to say, the fact that they playing, this is in New York. Is AJ DeBonta out there? I know he was out there with Lisa Leslie. I'm stunned that this is in New York and that, like, people are out right now. That's probably lit, though, being at a late, early morning tennis match.
0: Well, I mean, late. I can't imagine anywhere else I'd rather be if I was awake at nearly 3 a.m. It started after 11, which...
1: Is there a weather delay or something? What's up? Why the late start?
0: No, it's just a late, like, scheduling is odd. Yeah, I mean, it's a different beast out there. I mean, the U.S. Open's obviously a huge deal, but, you know, some of these matches will go, like, 5 hours in certain
1: instances.
0: Was it
1: to avoid the heat? Did they start late because of the heat, or did that have anything to do with it?
0: We're really pushing the boundaries of my tennis knowledge here.
1: Yeah.
0: I'm just throwing this on because I'm like, let me watch this. It's on. Nothing else is. And I like watching Carlos Alcaraz, and I become a Ben Shelton fan because I'm a fan of his girlfriend, who is Trinity Rodman, a.k.a. the leader of the Washington Spirit. Diehard fan right here. That's me. Yeah.
1: You are... Well, never mind.
0: What do you mean, never
1: there's,
0: mind?
1: Well, this video right now going viral of a new Ice Spice tattoo. I don't know if you're familiar with the new Ice Spice tattoo.
0: Oh, I actually do know. I am very upset that I know what the Ice Spice tattoo is.
1: Well, I'll be honest, pal. It's a lot of adjectives I'd use to describe my feelings after becoming privy to the Ice Spice tattoo. Upset. Definitely not one of them. Yeah, it's now started this trend called For the Love of the Game, where women are just on social media, how do I put this in a appropriate way, getting cheeky. That's the way that I would describe it. So, shout out to Ice Spice. No longer with Sauce Gardner, by the way, for anyone that was keeping count at home. That relationship no longer.
0: Have you slid into the DMs yet?
1: Have I slid into the DMs
0: yet? Yeah, you. You're the youngest in charge.
1: I mean, come on. Well, according to
0: Yeah, big man Emily, in charge. Yeah, I'm according the to Emily in San Diego. Man. Send her that video.
1: I will DM this video to Ice Spice expeditiously. And I'm now seeing Trinity Rodman in this, like, orange hat.
0: Beret.
1: She looks like she was born in, like, 1993. And that was a compliment. Appreciate you guys. Oliver Popular, Denton Day, your calls. Awesome, baby. NFL season is here. Patriots and Seahawks tonight. Drake, what up, baby?
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6: Now, the latest forecast from the WSBT Weather Center.
15: Cloud cover will build overnight as we see chances for rain move in by Wednesday morning. With the building moisture and cloud cover, our overnight lows only drop to around 70. High temperatures on Wednesday will be in the upper 70s to low 80s, but showers and thunderstorms are expected. Severe weather is not in the forecast. We'll cool things down slightly for Thursday. I'm WSBT's Lynette Grant.
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1: Yes, indeedy. Still rocking out with you as we get you up to 3 a.m. Eastern time. It's a game day, baby, here on Westwood One Sports. Seahawks, Patriots, locking horns. Later tonight in the kickoff of the National Football League season, it is Predictions Week here on Westwood One Sports tonight. If you're just locking in with the program, I shot my shot. Give me the Ravens and the Minnesota Vikings locking horns in the Super Bowl coming up on Valentine's Day from SoFi. Give me Lamar Jackson as my MVP. Give me Jesse Minter as my coach of the year. And I think Lamar Jackson has the best year of his pro career. I think that Declan Doyle offense suits him well. The NFC counterpart in Minnesota. This is the best quarterback, talking about Kyler Murray, that Kevin O'Connell has gotten the opportunity to work with in the National Football League. And for that reason, a team that won 9 games last year with, without a shadow of a doubt, the worst quarterback playing football, I think they get at least league average to above league average play from Kyler Murray. That is enough to catapult them to the Super Bowl, as far as I'm concerned. Any problems with what I said? Shoot your shot on your Super Bowl prediction for the 2026 NFL season, 310-840-4910, or pick my predictions apart, whatever you want to do, baby. 310-840-4910 is how you hit us up on the talk and text line. Josh calling from out in the know ya, wanting to check in. Josh, what's up, man? Welcome into Westwood One Sports Night.
2: We're back, baby. We're back.
1: We're back. Let's go!
2: We're back, baby! No. It's exciting. It's exciting.
1: For sure.
2: I got a couple of, these are predictions. These are hot takes. You know,
1: these are hot takes.
2: We're not going to get boring here, okay? You ready for it?
1: I'm ready for it.
2: All right. My Super Bowl is going to be Panthers versus Texans. I want to see C.J. Stroud versus Bryce Young, first and second overall picks playing each other, okay? Carolina could run through the division. Saints are going to be really bad. I'm a Saints fan. Trust me, we are going to be bad, okay? Defensive player of the year. It's going to go coinciding with the Super Bowl, Will Anderson. I mean, the guy's he's made for it, okay? Offensive player of the year. This is actually my biggest prediction. I think Jared Goff is going to break the passing record for yards in a season. He's going to break Peyton Manning's passing record. I really do. They don't have a running game. They have Gibbs, but they don't have a hardcore running game. He's going to be throwing a lot. The defense is bad. I see 5,500 yards passing.
1: Wow.
2: I see it. Look.
1: Hey.
2: Look, as a Saints fan, when you have a bad defense and a really good quarterback, it means really good yards. It means your team's down. You're doing, catch up. And you're throwing a lot. It's how it is, okay? MVP. I say this because my best friend who just had his child tonight, actually. Okay. He's an Eagles fan. I'm going to go Hurts. Thank you.
1: Jalen Hurts,
2: go Hurts
1: MVP. Wow. Okay.
2: I am. I could see them running through the division 6-0, and I could see them with that defense just accumulating a lot of wins and him being the reason for that and then getting the number one seed. I could see it.
1: So there we go.
2: Comeback player. Mm-hmm. Patty McBatty, baby. You know he's going to get the comeback player. Yeah. I mean, I think that's the easiest one. I mean, it is what it is. I got two more. Here we go. David Bailey, rookie defensive player of the year. Mm-hmm. That dude's going to eat. That dude is going to eat. One more. Jeremiah Love. I got one stat for you. The last 7 running backs drafted in the top 6 have acquired 1,400 yards total in their rookie season. The man is going to ease in a couple of games, and then he's going to go off. Watch it. Thank you for taking my call.
1: Well, luckily, hey, I appreciate you, man. Josh, I hope to hear from you during the NFL season, baby. Go Saints. Not really. You guys suck. 310-840-4910. The number here on Westwood One Sports Night. It is predictions week. I got the Ravens and the Vikings locking horns in the Super Bowl. What say you? Marlon out in Washington. Marlon, I know you got a bone to pick with me, Marlon. Let me hear it, man.
3: Hello there. Yeah, I just, I want some of what you got there. Are you delusional? hello?
1: Am I sharing?
3: This dude that's being totally ignored by the whole media. All we hear about is how great L.A. is and how much they've improved. And now I'm hearing this, a purple.
1: A purple
3: Super Bowl.
1: Yeah.
3: Well, yeah, I used to have season tickets for 30 years, and really? I gave them up during COVID. So, love my Hawks, and we're back.
1: Do you hear why, though? Do you understand why I'm not so high on your team?
3: No.
1: It's the quarterback position for me, man. It is. I really... For Sam Darnold, for you guys to punch your ticket to the Super Bowl last year, knowing he led the NFL in turnovers, how do you feel confident about him returning as your guy?
3: Because we win with him, and he wins, and he improves. And
1: he improves?
3: With you, my fellow radio host. Okay. Or not my fellow host, but one of the hosts that I listen to occasionally. I would make a little side bet on that one.
1: On them not making the playoffs at all?
3: About the Vikings and the purple and the I'm talking about. Yeah.
1: Well, look, the Rams. If I'm wrong and you're right, you get to brag about it on the air. I appreciate you. We'll let you run because we're up against it. 310-840-4910 is the number. It is officially game day in the National Football League. Seahawks, Patriots, a rematch of the Super Bowl. I can't wait for it, man. We'll give you a full-scale preview of Patriots and Seahawks coming up in about an hour and 22:20 a.m. Eastern time. What we'll continue to do on the other side is this. We'll take your calls 310-840-4910. It is Predictions Week here on Westwood One Sports Night. The NFL season kicks off later tonight. Shoot your shot. Who you got in the Super Bowl on Valentine's Day out in SoFi? I shot my shot already. Give me the Ravens and the Vikings, a all-purple Super Bowl for Valentine's Day. I want your Super Bowl prediction for the 2026 NFL season next at 310-840-4910. 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
11: Maybe you've had an idea tumbling around in your brain. It's been in there for a while now. 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
17: Cloud cover will build overnight as we see chances for rain move in by Wednesday morning. With the building moisture and cloud cover, our overnight lows only drop to around 70. High temperatures on Wednesday will be in the upper 70s to low 80s, but showers and thunderstorms are expected. Severe weather is not in the forecast. We'll cool things down slightly for Thursday. I'm WSBT's Lynette Grant.
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0: Let's do it, me and the committee. Up late burning the midnight oil to bring you the best power ranking segment in all of Sports Talk Radio. The regular season edition of Nell's Super Six Pack is really Nell's Super Nine Pack, because I got three that are knocking on the door. My three teams that are knocking on the door: the Cincinnati Bengals, the Dallas Cowboys, and the Denver Broncos. The three teams that are knocking on the door when it comes to making Nell's Super Six Pack. Let's get to the residents of Nell's Super Six Pack. My top six teams in the National Football League. Coming in at number six, out of the shy, Caleb Williams and the Bears. Very bullish on what they could be during the 2026 season. In terms of my favorite sophomore going into the 2026 NFL regular season, I think Colston Loveland, by season's end, America, is viewed as the best tight end of the National Football League. That kid can flat out ball. A hell of a rookie campaign. 58 catches, 713 yards, 6 touchdowns, and just a measly 12 yards per reception. I love everything about the Bears. Caleb Williams is rocking this like mustache. Let him do his thing. I'm all for it. He's also not painting his nails anymore either, so it feels like he's growing up, maturing a little bit. We'll see how that helps him on the football field. Year two of Ben Johnson in Chicago. I'm loving the Bears. They come in at number six and Nell's Super Six Pack. My top six teams in the NFL as we get geared up for opening kickoff tonight between the Patriots and the Seahawks. Number five, the Buffalo Bills, baby. You want to talk about a team that's got a lot of pressure on them? If Joe Brady can't figure it out with Buffalo, who knows how long he is in the saddle here. I expect Buffalo to play well. When you're under an immense amount of pressure, when everybody's looking at you and asking, hey, what's up? I think sometimes it brings the best out of you. There should be a sense of urgency in that Bills room, in that Bills facility, rather, that elevates the play of everyone and causes them, you know, to get the absolute best out of everyone. I expect Josh Allen to play well. They will win the AFC East. Give me the Bills in number five in L Super Six Pack. Number four in L Super Six Pack. Top six teams in the NFL as we get geared up for opening kickoff tonight. Number four, the Houston Texans. Yeah, I know how I feel about them. They were my Super Bowl pick last year. I don't have them making the Super Bowl this time around. I do have C.J. Stroud bouncing back, though, in a major way. I think he plays well for the same reason I just mentioned for Buffalo. There's pressure on C.J. Stroud. He wants to be one of the highest paid quarterbacks in the National Football League. How does he do that? Playing well this year for the Houston Texans. If he can accomplish that, Houston will have a lot of success this year throughout the 2026 NFL season. They come in at number four. Number three, Patrick Mahomes and the Kansas City Chiefs. Why am I so high on Kansas City? I think we get the best version of Pat Mahomes that we've ever seen. And then the youngsters on defense, I expect them to play well. R. Mason Thomas by way of Oklahoma. Peter Woods by way of Clemson. I just think that they're going to be able to get after it when it comes to that Kansas City pass rush. It was an issue for them last year, and then the year that they made the postseason and the Super Bowl. I don't think it's going to be an issue for them this year. I think that pass rush gets off during the 2026 season. Number two, and now Super Six Pack, top six teams in the NFL, the Baltimore Ravens, the team that I have winning the Super Bowl. I have them starting as the second best team, just out of respect for the Los Angeles Rams. They come in at number one. I expect a big year out of Lamar Action Jackson. I believe he will win the NFL MVP. There's a reason I've got the Ravens going all the way to the Super Bowl. That's Nell's Super Six Pack. The three teams knocking on the door: Denver, Dallas, Cincinnati. Number six in Nell's Super Six Pack, the Bears. Number five, the Bills. Number four, the Texans. Number three, the Chiefs. Number two, the Ravens. Number one, the Los Angeles Rams. That is Nell's Super Six Pack, week one edition. You'll get a fresh installment of Nell's Super Six Pack every Tuesday here on Westwood One Sports Night. It is game day across America as we're officially on Wednesday. Is it Wednesday everywhere? No, it's not Wednesday in LA yet. Darn it, Los Angeles. Behind the times. It is game day, though, on the East Coast. Patriots, Seahawks, locking horns, a rematch of this past year's Super Bowl. I will give you a full-scale preview of Patriots and Seahawks coming up in about a half hour here on Westwood One Sports. Now, we're getting ready to enter the final hour of power here on the program. Means we're getting closer and closer to kickoff, baby. 8 p.m. Eastern time tonight. Seahawks, Patriots, will preview that for you coming up in about a half hour. It is predictions week here on Westwood One Sports Night. I will rehash my NFC and AFC predictions in the final hour of the program. I'll also give you my award predictions for the 2026 NFL season as well as we enter the final hour of power here on Westwood One Sports Night. Buckle up, a lot more to get to in the final hour of power, including what we led the show off with. One team in the NFC had plenty of distractions going into the regular season. They eliminated one tonight. We'll let you know how next.
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20: Cloud cover will build overnight as we see chances for rain move in by Wednesday morning. With the building moisture and cloud cover, our overnight lows only drop to around 70. High temperatures on Wednesday will be in the upper 70s to low 80s, but showers and thunderstorms are expected. Severe weather is not in the forecast. We'll cool things down slightly for Thursday. I'm WSBT's Lynette Grant.
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0: to play. 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

0: ain't told no lies. You are touched, Jonas Knox.
1: I mean, I would say this, though.
0: What's that?
1: If the SEC did kick LSU out, it would be a new frontier for college football.
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3: Now, the latest forecast from the WSBT Weather Center.
18: Mostly cloudy skies today. We'll see scattered showers and a few thunderstorms possible, especially during the middle part of the day. High temperatures still up around 80. This evening and overnight, a couple of scattered showers will be possible. We drop down to 66. And a few scattered showers still possible for the first half of Thursday, clearing in the afternoon, high temperatures at 78. I'm WSBT 22 Chief Meteorologist Carrie Pujol.
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1: Hey, Lorraine, I think this is the goat of our intro songs.
3: It's my favorite.
1: I might steal it.
3: Yeah, put it back in rotation.
1: I think I'm going to steal it. Coming up, top of next hour.
3: Yes, exactly.
1: Little over 12 minutes from now.
3: Yes.
1: We are going to find out what the result will be and conclusion will be of one of the worst things that one program has seen in the world of football. That'll be yours again a little over 12 minutes from now. Before we get to another edition of In Case You Missed It, though, a reminder to check out our YouTube channel for the show. 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
4: Sometimes you can't get to everything in the world of sports or entertainment. Good thing the guys are here to bring you In Case You Missed It.
1: Guys, in case you missed it, we've been chronicling what was ultimately going to end up happening to a group of people who tried to be bold, tried to be different, tried to zig when everybody else was zagging. When there were restrictions and rules like no shorts allowed here, you had guys out there in Tommy Bahamas and polo shirts playing somewhere in the Philippines in a tournament that not that many people watched. But all that being said, there was money handed out. There were paychecks upon paychecks given to some of the top players in the world. But unfortunately, it appears that it is currently winding down. As LIV Golf has filed for bankruptcy protection.
5: Oh, no.
1: Currently in the process of proposing a new structure where the players would take over majority ownership of the tour. Court documents show that John Rahm is owed more than $7.6 million.
6: Damn!
1: Bryson DeChambeau is owed more than $5.7
5: million.
6: Woo!
1: Dustin Whee! Johnson, who's got a rocket by his side at all times, $5.5 million. Cam Smith, $4.8 million. Tyrell Hatton, $3.4
5: million.
1: Hold
5: me.
1: Old Michelob Ultra sponsored Brooks Koepka, who was seen buying an 18-pack of Miller Lite after a tour one time, he's owed $1.7 million. So it appears that this whole thing's winding down, and it's winding down in a hurry for LIV Golf, as we apparently are starting to bid farewell to somebody who tried to be bold and, yes, tried to be different. But unfortunately, going out in a whimper.
5: Although LIV's come to the end of the road.
1: Hey, they tried, man. You know?
5: Still they couldn't let go. Bye.
1: You guys want to golf 3 days instead of four?
5: Bye,
1: LIV. We'll let you wear shorts. And here's $125 million. Come on over.
5: Hey, wasn't Tiger Woods a part of that deal?
1: They were trying. There was a billion dollars?
7: No, he didn't go.
8: Yeah, okay. He didn't go, which is why everyone loves him for it.
5: Oh, okay. All right. So he did make a good decision. I bet you if they would have offered him something other, never mind.
1: So now, that's true.
5: Never mind. They might have been able to capture him
1: a billion differently. Man, if they can I get a Perkins gift card and Jed York's alias when you get a sec?
8: Oh boy. That's too much.
5: Or Tiger Freshwater. You know, I mean, maybe that would have worked.
1: All right, so now what? Are they just going to have to cut a check for these guys and they're going to...
8: Man, they go through bankruptcy. They're basically stating publicly they don't have the financial feasibility to pay. So they'll have to settle that in court. Is it a Chapter 7 or 11?
1: 11.
8: Oh, okay, so it's a reorganization. So they'll try to
5: come back. They're going to try to come back.
8: Yeah, they're trying to come back. They're going to try to negotiate down to pay whatever they can, and then they'll start back up again. Someone will look at it and say, "All right, there might be an opportunity there. I'm going to buy it for this," and then they'll start over again. Yeah.
5: The MVP of this segment was the selection of Boys to Men. Yeah, it was really whichever one of y'all that chose it.
1: Right,
5: that was MVP.
3: Right,
5: that was
3: Jonas,
5: MVP.
3: Do not take my credit. You know that was me.
1: Okay, that was Lorena.
8: I don't care who takes credit for it. Just know it's greatly appreciated.
5: It was appreciated. Right. It made the segment. Otherwise, this would have been a boring ass.
1: I mean,
5: in case you meant, and it would have been a missed. For the in case you missed it, let's miss this.
1: We started with Pop It and then we went to funeral music.
5: I mean, it was really good.
1: That's
5: though.
1: How you do it.
8: Not funeral music. Not funeral music.
1: What do you mean?
8: Yeah, don't do that.
1: Hey, listen, it's probably been played at a few funerals.
5: Oh, for certain.
1: Yeah.
5: I mean, we played it at the Live Tour funeral today.
1: Yeah.
5: That took place on Two Pros and a Cup of Joe.
1: Yeah. I mean, and by the way, Brady's the golf expert here on the show. You sound less than optimistic that Live Golf's going to be able to figure this thing out. I don't know where your negativity comes from here. It seems like everything they've done has worked.
8: The negativity comes from, like, some of the guys you just mentioned who are owed millions aren't going to get millions, and they're probably saying it's a wash. They probably won't get anything. And those are the same guys that you would need to come back to draw any interest in this tour. Mm. I mean, there's a billion different issues that this tour had.
5: Billion.
8: And the one thing it didn't was money. It had deep pockets. Now that's gone. So you know what you have? Absolutely nothing.
5: Mm.
8: So yeah, those are the issues that I see. No one wants to watch a minor league golf tour. I'm sorry. They just don't. There's enough of those guys who are walking around private clubs now.
5: Some of us
8: now
5: don't
8: want really to
5: watch
8: good.
5: The majors.
1: Oh. Yeah.
8: And then there's that.
5: They got to fight to get that. Some people to watch it. Yeah.
1: By the way, in case you missed this, because I think we were all sleeping at the time, congratulations to Ben Shelton, who beat Carlos Alcaraz at the U.S. Open.
8: Yeah,
1: that's
8: big.
1: The match ended shortly after 3:30 a.m. Eastern time. There in New York, so I don't know.
5: 3:30 a.m.
1: Yeah,
5: dang, they was out there late. They was getting it. Did they have a DJ out there? Was they
1: know,
5: dancing
1: man.
5: In between
1: People
5: sets?
3: Like, Kevin
1: out.
3: Hart was out there.
5: Dang.
3: Yep, all the way up till the end.
1: No kidding, man.
5: I mean, why
1: was
5: not?
1: Was he hiding in a solo cup?
3: I just thought it was past his bedtime.
5: Wow.
1: Jeez, okay, Lorena. Then.
3: You know, you get the joke. No.
0: We are sports.
5: Nope.
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21: The South Bend Cubs lost Game 1 of the Midwest League West Division Championship Series to the Quad Cities River Bandits on Tuesday night. In the 8-3 result, Quad Cities erased a 3-1 deficit by scoring 7 unanswered runs between the 6th and 7th innings. All the while, the River Bandits bullpen quieted the Cubs, accounting for 6 innings of 1-run ball. Game 2 of the Best of 3 series is set for Thursday night at Four Winds Field. 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Luis Lara singled home the winning run in the 10th inning after Jackson Churio tied the score with a 2-out homer in the 9th. The Milwaukee Brewers rallied to beat the Chicago Cubs 4-3. Milwaukee extended its NL Central lead to 9 games over Chicago by coming from behind to defeat the Cubs for a second straight day. Churio has provided the spark both times. Churio sent an 0-1 pitch from Jacob Webb over the left field wall for his career-high 22nd home run of the season and his 4th hit of the night on Monday. Bubba Chandler pitched 6 strong innings. Rafael Flores Jr. homered among his 3 hits. The Pittsburgh Pirates pounded the Chicago White Sox 9-3. The White Sox lead in the AL Central is down to 2 games over Cleveland after the Guardians beat Baltimore 9-5. Cody Clemens hit a 2-run homer in the 6th against his former team. The Minnesota Twins beat the Detroit Tigers 3-2. The Tigers are 6-18 since August 14th. Detroit needs a win in Wednesday's series finale to avoid their 8th straight losing series. Notre Dame and Indiana both moved up in the latest Associated Press poll, while Michigan dropped out of the poll entirely. This week's top 5 are Ohio State, Georgia, Notre Dame at number 3, and then Indiana at number 5. Michigan, previously ranked number 16, dropped out of the poll entirely after needing a controversial second-chance Hail Mary to defeat Western Michigan. According to the AP, it's the biggest drop to unranked by any team after a win since at least 2008.
22: Mostly cloudy skies today, scattered showers and a few thunderstorms with high temperatures right around 80. I'm Chief Meteorologist Carrie.
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0: conference.
1: And they are favored to win the MAC still. Even yeah. You know, so obviously
0: won 10 games last year.
1: Yeah. So
0: I mean, Lance Taylor's a hell of a coach. Like, he's one of those guys that you would think that would get some looks by bigger schools at some point based on what he's built and done there. But I don't know. I'm just a guy over 40.
2: It's an asterisk deal. And go ahead. Try to keep your energy up. How you do that?
0: I'm trying to.
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2: Get it up.
0: 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You can't allow it to change.
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3: Hard and strong.
0: Get it up.
2: Get strong.
0: Get it jacked up.
2: Get it jacked up.
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2: Right now.
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2: You'll be a pro.
0: You will. You will get 20% off all this life-changing M-Drive. All right? Go there right now. Do it. I'm telling you. Do it.
1: It is two pros and a cup of Joe here on Fox Sports Radio. Coming up next, somebody's not happy with your question, sir. 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
15: Despite being on a short week following their win Sunday night over Wisconsin, Marcus Freeman says his Irish squad is already locked back in for this Saturday's home opener against Rice.
16: Ultimately, it was this morning when I saw the guys, and I got some feedback, some data, right? But they were ready. They're ready to practice, and we had meetings this morning, and I'm like, guys, this feels like a bloody Tuesday. Like, they're mentally, they're not worn out. They're ready to go, and they're ready for this next opponent. And so, again, we'll structure practice in a way that we won't do too much. Like, we have to be ready on Saturday, but we're going to have our pads on, and we're going to get the right amount of work in.
15: Notre Dame will be preparing for this Saturday without two defensive starters. Safety Breyonte Johnson suffered a left foot injury, and defensive lineman Jason Onye suffered a left ankle injury in Sunday's game. According to Freeman, both will be out a couple of weeks. Our coverage of Notre Dame and Rice gets underway this Saturday morning at 10 a.m. with Wake Up the Echoes, followed by Game Day at 11 a.m. live from the Linebacker, and then 2:30 the Notre Dame Radio Network takes over with their presentation of the game. After the game, ND Overtime wraps up our coverage on Sports Radio WSBT. The college football playoff announced Tuesday that it will open discussions with broadcast partner ESPN about potentially doubling the tournament to 24 games. The CFP deal that starts this season with ESPN is worth $7.8 billion over six seasons. That network would have first dibs on the first two games added to any package, but the rest would be up for grabs. Fox has indicated it likes the 24-team idea, but embedded within that equation is the calculation of how much any broadcast partner would pay for a new set of games involving teams that might not garner the same ratings.
17: Mostly cloudy skies today, scattered showers and a few thunderstorms with high temperatures right around 80. I'm Chief Meteorologist Carrie Pujol.
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22: 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That ball was
0: was obliterated. A changeup on the inside corner, and Jackson Churio hits number 22 to tie this thing up 3-3 in the ninth.
4: 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That is your play of the day. Get to phone calls coming up, 877-3DP-SHOW. Dabo Swinney got a little testy with the media yesterday. I'm not sure if I like this question or not. Here is the reporter asking Dabo Swinney about his team's structure.
1: Do you regret anything about your offseason roster construction right now?
2: Chapel, you come with all these questions. I tell you, you're the gotcha guy. No, I don't, man. I regret being 0-1 right now. I regret that. But can you ask me that at the end of the season? You know, the season ain't over. I mean, we got one game, we got 11 more. What if we go 11-1? You promised me you asked me that then?
1: Yeah.
2: Okay, good. I'll answer it.
4: Okay. In fairness to Dabo Swinney, it is one game. They were blown out. It was on the road against a really good LSU team. I think you got to be fair to Dabo Swinney. I know we always want to jump to the end of the book, the movie, but I'm going to, in fairness to him, I'm going to let this play out for a little while. 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Mark in St. Cloud is back. Hi, Mark. What's on your mind?
3: Hey, Dan. How's it going today?
4: Great, good. Mark.
3: Good. Sorry, I got to navigate around a passhole. Just a second here. So, Dan, I got a bone to pick with Chris Fowler yesterday about the playoff expansion. Division II, 24 teams. Division III is up to 40 teams in their tournament. They make it work. They get it done. I think expansion should work for Division I. And then Chris Pat Forty said the same thing. They're going to ruin it if they increase the field. I don't see it that way. I think more will be better. One final thing, a thought for Paul Papston and his brand-new show. I think they ought to profile small college Division II and III matchups because I know Paulie loves his small colleges.
4: All right. Thank you, Mark. The Not So Fast show that follows this one at noon Eastern with Paps and Perloff. Yeah, the 24 team, I'm like, I didn't need to go from 12 to 24. Maybe 12 to 16. It took forever for expansion. Now we don't want to take any time whatsoever. This money's been there. They just, they moved at a glacier pace. No, only the top two teams. Why don't you get a couple more teams involved in it? More fan bases, maybe more drama? No, only two. All right, we'll go to four, and then that's it. And I stopped fighting. Once they got to four, I'm like, okay, there's movement here. Then all of a sudden they're going to 12. And then I got word late, I don't know, last week or the week before, that this was about the SEC, and I was told the SEC is warming to the idea of 24 teams. Warming to the idea. Then we had the Big Ten commissioner, Tony Petitti, on, and I said that to him, and I could tell by his reaction we were going to get 24. Because I think that he probably spent time with Greg Sankey and explained how everybody can win with this. The SEC is worried about those championship games. There's a lot of money that's made on the SEC championship game. They don't want to lose that, didn't want to lose that. But if you're going to go to 24 teams, then you're probably losing them. Yeah, Paulie.
20: When I hear that the SEC is warming to the 24-team playoff, that means they got what they wanted. They got all the little things they asked for. Almost like when you hear the NFL Players Union is warming to an 18-game schedule. Sure, with concessions.
4: Let's see. The Colonel in Tampa, back with us. Hi, Colonel.
25: Daniel, crew, good morning. Daniel, Baker Mayfield got paid, and how about our junior Rays beating your Braves last night? I'm staying positive in the Bay, looking forward to playoff wins and championships, but as always, wanted to get your thoughts.
4: Thank you, Colonel. Well, Baker Mayfield played it smart before, and he took a team-friendly deal. And boy, wouldn't the Cleveland Browns, imagine Baker Mayfield with the Browns right now. We would look at the Browns differently. He won a playoff game. He got to the playoffs with the Browns. So 3 years, 165, $55 million a year. That's as much as Josh Allen, Joe Burrow, Matthew Stafford, Trevor Lawrence. I don't know. I like him. Do I think he is Josh Allen, Matthew Stafford, Joe Burrow? No. But maybe he's who Tampa feels like that. What else are you going to do? You're going to pay him. I think he's been really reliable for you. Pro Football Focus credited Mayfield with 28 turnover-worthy plays, most in the NFL. He's always going to be on the edge with that. But there's a Brett Favre feel to Baker. But, you know, $55 million, next man up. And I think that he probably was looking for a four-year deal and instead a three-year deal. And that makes sense with his age. I'd be like, give me three more years. We'll be good with that. Yes, Marvin.
5: So do you think Baker's a starting quarterback, just not a franchise quarterback?
4: No, I think he's a franchise quarterback. I'm going to be fair to him. I've always liked him. There's different degrees of franchise quarterbacks, though. It's like different degrees of Hall of Famers. Like, he is a guy that can win games for you. And I look at a franchise quarterback as, can that guy win games for you? Yes, Mark.
5: So you think he can win a Super Bowl?
4: I didn't say that. I didn't say that with that roster. Who's in the Paulie's in the confessional. 1 hour in the books. Two more to go on this Wednesday. We're back after this. 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
15: The South Bend Cubs lost Game 1 of the Midwest League West Division Championship Series to the Quad Cities River Bandits on Tuesday night. In the 8-3 result, Quad Cities erased a 3-1 deficit by scoring 7 unanswered runs between the 6th and 7th innings. All the while, the River Bandits bullpen quieted the Cubs, accounting for 6 innings of 1-run ball. Game 2 of the Best of 3 series is set for Thursday night at Four Winds Field. 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Luis Lara singled home the winning run in the 10th inning after Jackson Churio tied the score with a 2-out homer in the 9th. The Milwaukee Brewers rallied to beat the Chicago Cubs 4-3. Milwaukee extended its NL Central lead to 9 games over Chicago by coming from behind to defeat the Cubs for a second straight day. Churio has provided the spark both times. Churio sent an 0-1 pitch from Jacob Webb over the left field wall for his career-high 22nd home run of the season and his 4th hit of the night on Monday. Bubba Chandler pitched 6 strong innings. Rafael Flores Jr. homered among his 3 hits. The Pittsburgh Pirates pounded the Chicago White Sox 9-3. The White Sox lead in the AL Central is down to 2 games over Cleveland after the Guardians beat Baltimore 9-5. Cody Clemens hit a 2-run homer in the 6th against his former team. The Minnesota Twins beat the Detroit Tigers 3-2. The Tigers are 6-18 since August 14th. Detroit needs a win in Wednesday's series finale to avoid their 8th straight losing series. Notre Dame and Indiana both moved up in the latest Associated Press poll, while Michigan dropped out of the poll entirely. This week's top 5 are Ohio State, Georgia, Notre Dame at number 3, and then Indiana at number 5. Michigan, previously ranked number 16, dropped out of the poll entirely after needing a controversial second-chance Hail Mary to defeat Western Michigan. According to the AP, it's the biggest drop to unranked by any team after a win since at least 2008.
16: Mostly cloudy skies today, scattered showers and a few thunderstorms with high temperatures right around 80. I'm Chief Meteorologist.
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8: Now, the latest forecast from the WSBT Weather Center.
10: Mostly cloudy skies today. We'll see scattered showers and a few thunderstorms possible, especially during the middle part of the day. High temperatures still up around 80. This evening and overnight, a couple of scattered showers will be possible. We drop down to 66. And a few scattered showers still possible for the first half of Thursday, clearing in the afternoon. High temperatures at 78. I'm WSBT 22 Chief Meteorologist Carrie Pujol.
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1: Time for the NFL Hot Take Draft. So let's do a brief recap of some of our predictions last year. The Tennessee Titans will make the playoffs.
24: Jeez, look at you coming out.
1: Yeah, I'm not joking around.
0: Commissioner Roger Goodell will announce his retirement before the 2026 draft.
2: The Patriots will win the AFC East this season. They're going to go from worst to first.
3: Trevor Lawrence will show significant improvement in 2025, and with some assistance from their top pick, Travis Hunter, the Jags will win the AFC South. They will then lose in a tight wild card game.
5: Wow. I have a bonus one from June. I have the Chiefs will not make the playoffs this year.
24: Damn.
5: I said that in June. I'm going to stick with it. Wow. NFC, I'm going to continue my tradition of picking on the NFC South, apparently. I have no team in the NFC South finishes above 500.
1: Did we hit all of those? Except for the commissioner is going to...
0: Goodell just signed a new deal. Just to spite me.
1: He did.
2: Oh, wait. Hold on, Paulie. One more.
0: Mike Tomlin will, quote, voluntarily step down at the end of this football season.
1: Okay. Man, I think we did pretty well with the hot take draft from last year. How about that? 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All right. One hot take per person. Todd, I'll start with you.
3: After going 7-9-1 last season, the Dallas Cowboys, who many think are going to be much better this year on paper with an upgraded defense, improved by just a half a game to 8-9 and once again missed the playoffs entirely.
1: I don't know how hot that is.
3: I think it's pretty hot. Everyone's got, they got the defense. That was the final piece. Finally, they're going to turn it around.
1: Dylan, hot take.
25: The San Francisco 49ers are going to beat the Rams tomorrow and win the division, with the Rams ultimately bowing out of the playoffs in the wild card round.
1: All right. Harvin.
2: The Minnesota Vikings will have the best record in the NFC. And Kyler Murray will win league MVP.
1: Oh, my God.
3: Wow.
0: That might be too hot.
1: Yeah, that's way too hot. All right, Paul.
0: If that comes true, Marvin should walk off. The Atlanta Falcons will make the playoffs this year behind quarterback Jack Strand, who takes over the last half of the season.
3: Oh, man.
0: I think there's going to be injury issues with their two starting quarterbacks, and my boy Jack Strand out of Minnesota State Moorhead will take the reins.
1: Dang.
0: Scalding.
1: I predict that Roger Goodell will sign a contract extension.
25: That's a good bet.
1: Thank you. The Patriots don't make the playoffs.
0: That's warm.
1: Patriots don't make the playoffs. Anybody have a warm take they'd like to throw in? Any bonus takes here? Paul?
0: The Tennessee Titans will make it to the first pick of the NFL draft. They will have the number one pick of the draft, the Titans.
1: Okay. Dylan.
25: After being sent to Cleveland in the blockbuster Myles Garrett trade, Jared Verse will win Defensive Player of the Year.
1: Okay. That's not far-fetched. Marvin?
2: The Pittsburgh Steelers will win two playoff games.
1: Dang. Max Crosby will end his season as a Dallas Cowboy.
0: Wow.
1: Todd?
3: The Bills are going to try so hard to catch the Patriots, and after what happened in Denver, they're going to try too hard, and they're going to find themselves dropping two games back from where they were last year. A 10-7 record. Maybe they win one playoff game, but 10-7.
1: So they're going to try too hard.
3: Yeah, they're going to be so extra motivated and feeling like the time is running out with Josh Allen, and they're going to somehow regress from 12-5 to 10-7, maybe win a playoff game. I'm going to say they're not going to win a playoff.
1: The Rams won't win the Super Bowl. Final hour on the way. Get to your phone calls. I have my Super Bowl prediction, and we'll talk to a sleep expert. Todd, you're in the confessional. Back after this.
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1: Despite being on a short week following their win Sunday night over Wisconsin, Marcus Freeman says his Irish squad is already locked back in for this Saturday's home opener against Rice.
28: Ultimately, it was this morning when I saw the guys, and I got some feedback, some data, right? But they were ready. They're ready to practice, and we had meetings this morning, and I'm like, guys, this feels like a bloody Tuesday. Like, they're mentally, they're not worn out. They're ready to go, and they're ready for this next opponent. And so, again, we'll structure practice in a way that we won't do too much. Like, we have to be ready on Saturday, but we're going to have our pads on, and we're going to get the right amount of work in.
1: Notre Dame will be preparing for this Saturday without two defensive starters. Safety Breyonte Johnson suffered a left foot injury, and defensive lineman Jason Onye suffered a left ankle injury in Sunday's game. According to Freeman, both will be out a couple of weeks. Our coverage of Notre Dame and Rice gets underway this Saturday morning at 10 a.m. with Wake Up the Echoes, followed by Game Day at 11 a.m. live from the Linebacker. And then 2:30, the Notre Dame Radio Network takes over with their presentation of the game. After the game, ND Overtime wraps up our coverage on Sports Radio WSBT. The college football playoff announced Tuesday that it will open discussions with broadcast partner ESPN about potentially doubling the tournament to 24 games. The CFP deal that starts this season with ESPN is worth $7.8 billion over six seasons. That network would have first dibs on the first two games added to any package, but the rest would be up for grabs. Fox has indicated it likes the 24-team idea, but embedded within that equation is the calculation of how much any broadcast partner would pay for a new set of games involving teams that might not garner the same ratings.
29: Mostly cloudy skies today, scattered showers and a few thunderstorms with high temperatures right around 80. I'm Chief Meteorologist Carrie Pujo.
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31: Judge went 0-for-3 in his return. Also in New York, tennis's U.S. Open included American Ben Shelton upsetting Carlos Alcaraz in five sets, advancing to the semifinals. That match didn't end till after 3 in the morning. I'm Matt McCoy.

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1: Kevin Harlan here from Westwood One. 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The Seahawks begin their defense of that championship against the New England Patriots. Don't miss one play on NFL opening night.
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13: Now, the latest forecast from the WSBT Weather Center.
14: Cloudy skies will take us through this afternoon with on and off rain showers. An isolated storm cannot be ruled out with highs near 80 and humid conditions. For tonight, mostly cloudy with a 30% chance of showers and a low of 66. A 30% chance of rain early on Thursday, then becoming partly sunny with highs in the upper 70s. 80 for Friday with sunshine. I'm WSBT 22 meteorologist Abby Wepler.
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2: Now, the latest forecast from the WSBT Weather Center.
3: Skies will be mostly cloudy tonight with a 30% chance of showers. Overnight lows drop to 66. For Thursday, a 30% chance of rain early, then becoming partly sunny with a high of 78. Mostly sunny on Friday with highs near 80 degrees. And as we get to Saturday and Sunday, expect partly sunny skies with a slight chance of showers both days. Highs will make it in the lower 80s. I'm WSBT 22 meteorologist Abby Wepler.
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10: The NFL's regular season is here as tonight the 2026 season kicks off in Seattle. Super Bowl rematch, Patriots and Seahawks, 8:20 Eastern time. Patriots will be without running back Travion Henderson, who won't play because of an ankle injury. Minnesota Vikings head coach Kevin O'Connell announced that quarterback Carson Wentz will back up Kyler Murray as their week one opener in their week one opener against Green Bay. J.J. McCarthy will be third string. Raiders running back Ashton Jeanty is slated to practice today after he injured his ankle during training camp. Bengals head coach Zach Taylor said he likes the track that wide receivers Ja'Marr Chase and T. Higgins are on at this time as it pertains to their week one matchup against the Buccaneers, as both dealt with preseason injuries. Cowboys officially placed guard Tyler Smith on IR with his thumb injury, meaning he will miss at least the first four games of the year. Women's quarterfinals, U.S. Open. Coco Gauff dropped the first set in her quarterfinal match against Mira Andreeva, currently playing tied at one in the second.
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0: that we have history with Delonte. And Delonte, back in the day when I hosted Jim Rome's Burning, we had a segment called The Correspondent. And we had players and coaches. And we would send a camera crew out, and they would spend time. And it would always depend on how much access you could get. Sometimes a school or a team would give you hours and give you free rein. Sometimes they literally would say, you have an hour. Or even worse, you have a half hour. Or you have 15 minutes. So we never knew exactly what we were going to get. And Delonte West, when he played with the Cavaliers, did one of the greatest correspondent pieces ever. It's on YouTube, and I've reset it over the years on this program. We know that when Delonte retired, he fell upon very, very hard times. Very hard times. You know, mental health issues, substance abuse issues, homeless, really ill. And whenever somebody came across him in the streets and had a phone, they couldn't wait to rush to the internet to post it. And it was always so sad and depressing. So when I saw this on X earlier today, Delonte West trending, I thought, inevitably, oh no, here we go again. But it was just the opposite. Check this out. Hoop Central. Delonte West's IG story. Enjoying life, 10 months sober, riding around Florida on a bike in his old Boston Celtics jersey. Love to see it. And actually looks great. Just riding around on his bike, rocking his Celtics gear. And apparently the story is, a streamer went to him, a young streamer, a 21-year-old kid, went to Delonte. They somehow ran into each other, or they met up somewhere, somehow, and reportedly, this streamer gave him $50,000, a phone, and a setup, and set him up as a streamer, and told him, you have an account. All you have to do, like, when you're feeling it, just show up. Just crack open the mic and just stream. Just vibe and stream. At that point in his time, I don't know where he was in sobriety, but that helped him get back on his feet. And I'm just going by the reports that I've seen today. I haven't watched the stream. I haven't seen anything. I'm only watching this IG story right now where he's just cruising down the street on a bike. He's kind of vibing. He's got his headphones on. Looks much better than he has in the past. So hopefully that's it. I mean, hopefully what I'm saying is hopefully it is what it appears. Hopefully it's really good news. And he is 10 months sober. So I was very happy to see that, because whenever I see Delonte West, and I love Delonte, whenever I see him trending on X, that's never a good sign. But today it was. Today was actually something positive.
1: How player is that, man?
0: Very player. And of course, not everybody was so happy to see it, but I was. Back to the chat. Squats the Toad. JJ, you're not good at all. Aaron in Iowa. JJ! I think JJ Sportmo is probably a better quarterback than JJ in Minnesota. Dude, he's number 3 on the depth chart. He couldn't beat out Carson Wentz. JJ Sportmo might be better. They should compete. At World of One, Delonte riding around on his bike, and you know he has some hot sauce in his bag. I hope.
1: With hot sauce in my bag. Hot sauce in my bag. Hot sauce in my bag. Hot sauce in my bag.
0: At Glen Echo Phantoms, war bums wearing discarded Watson jerseys in 2027. Hey, Deshaun, you know, you can show up and talk about how blessed you are, how excited you are, that you're not even going to be able to rank what this is. But you know what? Nobody's hearing that. Cleveland's not hearing that because they can't unhear what you said about them when they booed you. That's what they're hearing. They're not hearing any of this. Just as they can't get over the fact that not only did you, you know, lob them the bird, but the very next day they named you starter. Good luck turning any of this around. CDOT's Nemesis, if you're getting ready for work this morning, you're probably not the second clock.
2: If you're getting ready for work right now, then you're not convinced of that.
0: I don't think they're getting rid of the second clock there at the Big Ten.
2: You're getting ready for work.
0: I think they're going to have it at the ready for the next time they need it. Why are they getting rid of it? Because the NCAA stepped in? Because the NCAA said we have a protocol? Because the NCAA said we have one uniform clock? Since when does anybody give a damn what the NCAA says or does? Whenever the NCAA rules on something and somebody doesn't like it, they go find some friendly judge and they go to court. The NCAA has no power. That's why it's so hilarious that the NCAA came rushing in to say, nope, we have only one clock. Oh, so you mean Western Michigan won that game then, right? If you have a protocol, and if the protocol were followed, then they would have won that game. So they actually did win that game, right? Well, yes. So then give them the win. Yeah, well, we can't do that. So why are you even talking? At Kevin W., 9252. I'm going to take you to the bank, Senator Kennedy. The ham sandwich bank.
3: I'm going to take you to the bank, Senator Trent.
0: I'm telling you.
3: To the blood bank.
0: We've spent so much time talking about
4: we'll be on
0: Florida
4: them like
0: man.
4: A hobo on a ham sandwich.
0: Florida man's got nothing on Louisiana man. Louisiana man is on an all-time heater. Louisiana politician, Louisiana administrator, but Senator Kennedy going to the ham sandwich bank. My man's going to any damn bank he wants. As he said, I've got rocks on my driveway that are smarter than that. The SEC ain't going to throw.
4: I've got rocks in my driveway that are smarter than that.
0: You got that, SEC? The senator's got rocks in his driveway smarter than all of you chancellors and presidents that think you're going to collude to throw LSU out the conference. That's not happening.
4: We'll be on them like a hobo on a ham sandwich.
0: Wow. Smack. This guy had absolutely no qualms about going right to bum smack. If they try and do that to us, we will be like a hobo on a ham sandwich. That is some kind of analogy, man. That is some kind of example. We will be like a hobo on a ham sandwich. I guess that means they're not throwing LSU out of the conference. Like he said, that's why God invented the courts. That's why God invented ham sandos for hobos.
5: Cut it, OJ.
0: Yeah, the SEC is not throwing them out of the conference. That's not happening. Especially since, as I mentioned, they backed the hell down. Super J5, quote, glad to hear that about Delonte, but would he pass the ham sandwich test? Can you not be happy for somebody? This is what I'm saying.
4: On a ham sandwich.
0: Can you not be happy for a guy who's been to hell and back? Yeah, I know. All his fault, I know. Yeah, but he's done the work and seemingly has come back. Hour number
6: this
0: three.
6: This is Westwood One Sports.
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25: Regular season football returns tonight. Week one of the NFL season kicks off with a Super Bowl rematch as the Seahawks are home to the Patriots in Seattle, 8:20 Eastern time. No Trevion Henderson for New England as he's out with an ankle injury. News just in, as the NFL Network says, Raiders tight end Brock Bowers is going to miss a game or two as he had a meniscus trim on his knee earlier this week in Dallas. Raiders opened the season against the Dolphins on Sunday. The good news for the Raiders is that running back Ashton Jeanty is slated to practice after injuring his ankle during training camp. Vikings head coach Kevin O'Connell announced that Carson Wentz will back up quarterback Kyler Murray in their week one opener against Green Bay. J.J. McCarthy will be third string. Giants wide receiver Malik Nabers practicing fully today. He should be good to go to face the Cowboys on Sunday night. Day baseball, Tigers lead the Twins in the fourth, 5-2. Coco Gauff down one set to love at the U.S. Open. I'm Dan Byer.
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30: 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Now, the latest forecast from the WSBT Weather Center.
35: Skies will be mostly cloudy tonight with a 30% chance of showers. Overnight lows drop to 66. For Thursday, a 30% chance of rain early, then becoming partly sunny with a high of 78. Mostly sunny on Friday with highs near 80 degrees. And as we get to Saturday and Sunday, expect partly sunny skies with a slight chance of showers both days. Highs will make it in the lower 80s. I'm WSBT 22 meteorologist Abby Wepler.
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38: Ooh.
9: Welcome to the show. It is Wednesday. We've got this abbreviated week, and it is just, you know, this is only the second show this week. It is just throwing me off is what it's doing. Brian Driscoll is in here shaking his head as well. Which end is up? Which end is down? I don't know. Do you know? I have no idea. Everything, I don't even know where I am right now, Sean. This happened last year too, man. Because everything we do is based off of like day of the week post game. Yeah. And it's completely jacked everything up.
10: We're just creatures of habit is what we are, just like football coaches and football teams as well. It's recruiting day. Brian Driscoll is here to talk a little Notre Dame football recruiting. We do have a game, though, this week on this kind of week that you want to call it. And the game day show, of course, will be coming your way from 11 until 2:30 from the linebacker this Saturday. Before the Fighting Irish host their home opener against the Rice Owls. Guests this week include former Fighting Irish offensive lineman Cole Mabry, Fighting Irish great, guy you hear a couple times a week here on WSBT already, Chris Zorich, and members of the 1966 National Championship team celebrating their 60th anniversary, 60 years since the 1966 National Championship team. That just means that I'm creeping closer to 60 myself. I have a year and a month as of today. My birthday is 1 month from today. So, I keep losing the hair, and what hair I have keeps getting grayer. Driscoll's face is getting gray, but he's still dark on top, still getting it done on top.
9: Got the baby face. So,
10: that's right. That's exactly right.
9: At least that's what my mom says, you know.
10: That's right. And as long as mom keeps telling you, you got to believe it, right?
9: Bingo. Yes, there you go.
10: All right, we're going to talk some Notre Dame football recruiting today. Priorities on the defensive side of the ball for the 2028 class for the Irish. We talked the offensive side of the ball last week. And speaking of which, before we jump into these defensive guys, I wanted to ask you a question about Champ Mons, because he's, of course, a quarterback in the 2027 class. He reclassified, moved up from 2028 to 27. Unfortunately, he injured his arm in his high school game last week. Non-throwing arm, but he did announce on social media that he's done for the season, which means his high school career is over. And this was only his junior year because of the fact that he reclassified. You know, so like, I guess when you look at it from that perspective, Brian, is there, you know, with the reclassification and the whole thing, like, is there any concern that you would have on Notre Dame's part, you know, a guy who's only played in 18 high school games coming in next year?
9: I don't want to speak for Notre Dame because I haven't talked to anybody
10: right.
9: about that.
10: Right, and I'm not putting it that way. What concerns would you have, I guess?
9: It would for me, just from, number one, an experience standpoint, and number two, he said two back-to-back season-ending injuries. And some of the things I've heard, like, this wasn't a football related injury. Like, how are you not concerned about that? Look, and I think Champ Mons has elite talent, and I'm not questioning, do you bring him in or no, you get Champ Mons. My question would be is, do you have a conversation with the family about maybe going back to the 28 class where he originally was? Because basically he would have started his whole freshman year. Then he had three starts as a sophomore, and then two starts as essentially a junior, and then he's done. We saw how that impacted Tyler Buchner, that lack of experience and the injuries. Because remember, Tyler lost his sophomore year due to an injury and then lost his senior year due to COVID.
10: Right.
9: And that lack of experience really hurt me. Plus, you look at the fact that he's now going to miss like important development time as a player. So I think you should at least have a conversation with the family, unless, you know, Notre Dame is, you know, fine with it. And you never know. Maybe they are. Maybe they are fine with it. You know, it could be a scenario where they say, hey, look, we're willing to take that chance. He can come in, learn behind Teddy and Noah for a year, and then go play. Perhaps that's where they are, Sean. It's a little concerning.
10: Yeah, and the other part of this is because he's reclassifying and he's a junior right now, he already has to accelerate things in the spring, which means he can't be here in this, kind of like Teddy Girard last year. He can't be here in the spring to get that developmental time. He has to wait until the summer to arrive.
9: Now, I have heard that there's some talk about trying to, that he may actually be able to reclassify and get here early.
10: Wow.
9: That's still a TBD. That'd be a real fast graduation. So I'm not holding my breath on that, but
10: that would be
9: some of the people I have talked to, that there is some talk about, you know, that may be happening. So I don't know if that's still the case, but it was the case, at least initially, with him.
10: All right. Well, obviously, hopefully, he gets healthy first and foremost. Yeah. And we know what kind of athlete and, you know, what kind of, you know, just physically he is. But there is the developmental side of things as well.
9: It's important.
10: Yeah,
9: it's
10: exactly.
9: I mean, just it's very important.
10: Look at CJ Carr. Like, that developmental side means a lot to CJ Carr, right?
9: Yeah. So I agree.
10: All right, well, let's talk about some priorities defensively for Notre Dame in the 2028 class. Starting off, they've got three overall commitments. One is a kicker, and then they've got two position player commitments that they've got are on the defensive side of the ball, Andre Jones and Darian Prescott.
9: Yeah, it's a great start to the class. Obviously, Andre Jones is the brother of Julius Jones Jr. and the son of Julius Jones, so there's obviously a Notre Dame connection. And they committed on the same day. They committed during the same ceremony, which was kind of pretty cool to see.
10: Mm-hmm.
9: You know, Andre is a different player than his brother. Julius is fast and explosive and dynamic, and Andre is more like a Don Shuler. You know, not an elite athlete, but a smart kid, tough kid, plays downhill, has played a little bit this year in the slot, also plays safety. He's a teammate of Zayden Gamble, who's a 27 safety commit for Notre Dame as well. But, you know, he's a young man that you look at and say, okay, his best football is ahead of him. He's not as highly ranked as his brother is yet, but he's got a chance to be a real good player for Notre Dame. And then, of course, the prize of the class right now, and it's going to be hard to get a better prize from now until signing day than Darian Prescott, the standout defensive lineman from Bowling Brook, Illinois. Look, Sean, we've talked a lot about how loaded Illinois is in 27 and 28. We talked about it on the offensive side of the ball, and the same thing is true on the defensive side of the ball. And landing Darian Prescott this early was huge for Notre Dame. And he's huge. I mean, he's listed anywhere between 6'4 and 6'6. He's around 250 pounds. He's long. He's explosive. He's powerful. He's the kind of guy that there's going to be a lot of debate over the next 2 years. Does he stay on the edge? Does he move inside because he's got such a big frame? I don't know. Don't care at this point in time, Sean. It's like if he can keep his body, you know, sort of in that Bryce Young, maybe even like a Stephon Tuitt type of bigger bodied kid, but maintains his athleticism, then you've got a 275-pound stud Khalid Kareem with maybe more twitch type of end. I can live with that.
10: Yeah.
9: But maybe he's Chris Burgess, and by the time his freshman year's over, just naturally he's up to 295 and 300, and maybe you turn him into a powerful, penetrating interior defensive lineman. That's a debate to have for another day. The debate where there's no debate is this a huge pickup?
10: Yeah.
9: And the answer is yes. And you've got plenty of time as you're putting this class together to determine whether or not he's going to be inside or outside. I think right now Notre Dame, from everything I've been told, Notre Dame views him as an edge player. And so you're looking at him as an edge player. Now, if something happens and maybe he's, by the time he's a senior, he's 285, then you could say, hey, look, let's have that conversation. And we've seen that with recruits in the past, Sean, where guys maybe were early on recruited as ends. Jason Onye was initially recruited as an end. And his senior year, he kind of filled out and, you know, you were projecting him to be an interior player. So, but the fact is, Sean, he's a five-star talent, elite player, you know, one of the best defensive line prospects in all of the 2028 class. And for Notre Dame to get him early was huge. But also not a surprise. He's ranked as the number 7 player in the country by 247 Sports. He's number 23 overall by Rivals on 3. He's a big-time player. And now you've got an elite player from down the street for a second year in a row. It's the second year in a row you've got a 5-star defensive lineman out of Chicago. I think that part was huge. But he's been high on Notre Dame from the jump. I mean, this Sean Davis and I had talked about this several times, Sean. Darian Prescott was more of a when, not if type of pickup because he's such a great fit for Notre Dame. It's like, how does that kid not go to Notre Dame? And that was kind of always our talking point on it. But that's a great way to kick off the class.
10: Yeah, absolutely. He was a big splash. And, you know, like you said, Andre Jones, when they got Julius Jones Jr., they committed at the same time. That was kind of a little additional surprise
11: for everybody. So you got a couple of legacies there, and then it was immense talent, obviously. Mm-hmm. But then you got this this big dude on the defensive line, where Notre Dame these last couple of cycles has really started to make some hay. So that's the starting point with a guy like Prescott. What do you see as some of the priorities going forward, I guess, like when you look at the defensive line for the Irish?
9: Look, I think at this point in time, with the 26 class you had, where you had Rodney Dunham, Ebenezer Tade on the edge, you had Tiki Hola, Elijah Golden on the inside, Notre Dame's very pleased with what they've seen from three of those four guys. Obviously, Tiki Hola is a bit of an unknown. He hasn't practiced a whole lot yet as he comes back from the knee injury he suffered in high school. And then you double that up with an even bigger and deeper and even better class in the 2027 cycle, getting three edge players Abraham Cisse and Jackson Vaughn and Aiden O'Neill on the edge, and then David Fularunchu, Braden Parks, and Segun Alexander on the inside. So where Notre Dame is here, Sean, it's where you want to be as a defensive line staff. You want to be in, okay, now we're just reloading with impact players. We don't need to go out there looking at it from their standpoint. We need to go out there and get six guys. We don't have to get, three each. We can kind of be choosy with our numbers. Mm-hmm. And then if we have to load up because we've got elite players, then we'll load up. But, barring a mass exodus from the current roster, and they're still very young. Chris Berg, just as a redshirt freshman, well, technically now sophomore in the new scale. Joe Reef and Dom Hulak are still just sophomores. You got a very young D-line. Sean Sevillano still has 3 years of eligibility left, including this year. Davion Dixon's got 4 years of eligibility left. So you have a very young defensive line still. And so 28's about, okay, go out and get elite players. And the good news is this is an elite D-line class, especially on the edge. And so I think where you begin first is, now that you have Darren Prescott in the class, you can put more attention to some of the elite players. A couple guys at the top of their board are Cam McGee, who's a stud out of Chicago. He's a brother Rice. He's a teammate of Braden Parks. Right now he's more wide open. He likes Ohio State a lot. He's looking at a lot of SEC schools. There is interest in Notre Dame, but I would not call Notre Dame like his top school. Do I think it's a school he likes, but not a top school? And I think their chances are maybe a little better than some people think, but there's a lot of work to do there, mainly because he's so far away from being in a decision-making mode. I think that's something where some people read his lack of being as excited about Notre Dame as Darren Prescott is lack of interest. And I think it's more of he's just not even thinking right now about where am I going to go. He's still like playing out the process. So Notre Dame just needs to be patient there, continue to recruit him. He's a big-time player, 5-star caliber player. There's also another defensive end they're in on named Asher Giotto, who's a high school teammate of Xander Edwards at Jacksonville Bulls. And, he's a guy that I think most likely stays down south, Sean, but he's been on campus a couple times. I believe he's going to be here for the Miami game as well. So he's another guy to keep an eye on. And they're also have visits scheduled with several prospects that are on the board. There's a very underrated kids that I like, Sean. There's a 6'6", 230-pound DM from Georgia named Merrick Ham. And then he's kind of skinny, kind of like an Ebenezer Tade type of guy, but Jeremiah Figaro from Massachusetts is an under-the-radar kid that Notre Dame seems to like a lot, and they're certainly evaluating right now, and he'll be on campus, I believe, for the Michigan State game. I'm going to have to go look at that one, Sean, but he's expected to be on campus again here soon, and he's been on campus several times. He actually be here this weekend for the Rice game, excuse me. So, he will be on campus for that game. So you'll get him on campus this weekend. And then Asa Birch is a really talented player from Ohio on the edge, but his dad played in Michigan, Alfie Birch, and I know Michigan's all over him, so that's where I'm feeling on that one. But on the edge, it's a talented group. There's a lot of kids I can mention, and those are some of my favorite guys, but Cam Toomey is another guy to keep an eye on from New York, but it's a deep, deep class. But now with Prescott in the class and how well you did the last 2 years, they can be patient for some of those top guys. They don't need to hustle to try to fill out this defensive end class.
11: I think linebacker is kind of an interesting one because, as we've talked a lot about, it's this 2027 class that'll be here next year is thin at linebacker. And you've talked about, mm-hmm. Like if maybe they can still add one, they would obviously like to need to be the right kind of guy. And if not, maybe they'll probably go to the transfer portal, to have somebody for next mm-hmm. year. Feels like 2028 is very important along those lines that, with everything that's kind of, in this current cycle, getting some guys there at that linebacking position.
9: It is. It's a very important class. Right now, though, Sean, the interesting thing is I don't know of any linebackers that right now I'd say, oh, yeah, they're going to probably get that guy. I think it's very much a work in progress, partly because, unlike a lot of the other assistant coaches, Brian Jean-Marie's had to spend a lot of time still on the 27 class, so he hasn't been able to kind of get the head start. But there's a lot of kids on the board. There's a couple that have already had visits scheduled, Sean. There's 2 4-star kids that will be on campus for the game against Michigan State on the 19th. So in a couple weeks, you got Jameer Miles, who's another standout 4-star defensive player from Illinois. And then you've got Allen Kennett Jr., or the fifth, excuse me, Allen Kennett the fifth from California, who will also be on campus for the Michigan State game. So the board is still evolving a little bit. There's a player that's at De La Salle. If you remember, De La Salle is where Aaron Taylor went. It's where Derek Landry went. Notre Dame hasn't had a lot of success at De La Salle, but the kids they've got from De La Salle have been pretty good players. Isaiah Foskey, Cooper Flanagan. So they don't get a ton of kids there, but it's worked out pretty well for them so far. But there's a little bit of an undersized, kind of like a, you know, maybe a little bigger version of Jack Kaiser, kid at De La Salle named Landon Miller that I would tell people to keep my eye on. Notre Dame is starting to show a lot more interest in him. He's a very good football player. But yeah, that board's still evolving, and I'm very interested to see who they get on campus for the Michigan State and Miami games at that position. Right now, there's really only 2 guys that they've been able to confirm in the 28 class. What's interesting, Sean, is there have been a lot of 29 linebacker movement in this class, and there's a couple other kids visiting in the 28 class, but they're not guys that Notre Dame is necessarily making a hard push for at the present moment. But there's been a lot of 29 movement, which I thought's been pretty interesting, and so I'm very curious to see kind of how this linebacker board develops moving forward.
11: Interesting. Talking Notre Dame football recruiting with Brian Driscoll, IrishBreakdown.com, and we're looking at the defensive side of the ball today, some of the priorities for Notre Dame in recruiting for that 2028 class, and that just leaves us with the secondary now. And as we mentioned, you've got Andre Jones as the lone commit so far for the Notre Dame secondary. So what else potentially is out there now?
9: Same deal as we've been before, Sean. It's numbers is not as important as other positions except for one spot. I think safety is a position where Notre Dame should be willing to go to 3 in this class. When you look at the fact that, you know, they're probably not going to have a Don Shuler after this year, depending on how many games he's going to miss with this injury, I've always felt like as long as Breonte Johnson could avoid a big injury, I've always felt he's probably going to go to the NFL as well. Luke Talich is a senior, so by the time this class shows up, he's gone anyway. And even if Breonte comes back next year, he's definitely not going to be at Notre Dame when this class shows up.
11: Yeah.
9: So over half of your roster is going to be gone by the time this class shows up. And you got 2 safeties in the 2027 class, but one of them in John Gay III is kind of a nickel safety. He's not even a pure safety. And you have 2 safeties from last year's class. So that's a position where I think Notre Dame needs to load up a little bit. When you look at cornerback, they're kind of big game hunting a little bit, Sean. And that's why the board is you know, pretty small. They got 2 kids scheduled for visits. There's a really good player from Maryland, Langston Pridgen, who's going to be on campus again. And then they're also recruiting Deion Flemings, who's committed to Penn State, who's a really talented player. He's scheduled to visit, I believe, for the Miami game. The Miami game. But there's several talented players they're after. Graydon Reed is a 6'3", really talented quarterback from Kentucky. You know that Notre Dame, they love their tall corners. The Langston Pridgen kid, who I just talked about from Maryland, is almost 6'3". So looks like they're going to continue, like, hey, we like some tall corners. Keaton Fields is a very talented corner from Arizona that Notre Dame is on. They're trying to get him on campus. Nasir Richardson is another talented player from, I believe, Jersey that Notre Dame is looking to get on campus as well. Those are some of the early names to know. And then there's a set of twins that Notre Dame's looking at as well. Amir Woodward is the one that plays cornerback for them. So those are some early names to keep an eye on. But it's a pretty talented cornerback class nationally. And same thing with D-line. Notre Dame can take their time, but there's already some big-name kids that this staff is making a hard push for.
11: All right, good stuff. Sloppy Joe, a couple comments from the YouTube chat. Sloppy Joe asking if Talich has eligibility. He does. He's got this year and next year remaining still. So one more year after this year.
9: But we're talking, this is what's so crazy about, we're talking about the 28 class.
11: Right.
9: Which means kids that won't be on campus until two more seasons.
11: Yeah.
9: Which is just.
11: So the guys we're talking about now, yeah. I think, as you said, wouldn't get here until after Luke Talich has exhausted his eligibility.
9: Exactly.
11: So, yeah.
9: Exactly. It's a little nuts.
11: Yes, exactly.
9: It's a little nuts.
11: Fighting Irish Warrior asking if there is ever a worry to have prospects at bigger games like Miami, especially if they lose the game for turning them off to Notre Dame.
9: No, I mean, you can't. That's like coaching scared. You know what I mean? Like not bring a kid on campus because maybe you might lose the game. Like what kind of mentality is that for a coaching staff to have? Number one, like, you know, you plan on winning that football game, especially this Notre Dame team. Like,
11: right.
9: I don't know if we should bring kids from, no, hey, we're going to beat Miami and we want kids there. But Sean, we've seen this over the years. We've seen kids visit campus for games they've lost and still commit to Notre Dame as long as it's a competitive game. Guys, Manti Te'o visited in 2008 when Notre Dame played Syracuse, who had fired their coach, beat Notre Dame. Notre Dame students were throwing snowballs at Notre Dame. He was so cold that he went into the locker room for the second half of the game, and he
11: and
9: still
11: committed
9: Notre Dame.
11: Still picked Notre Dame over Southern California.
9: Prior to this 27 class, the best recruiting class Notre Dame has ever had in the Rivals era, which goes back to 2002, was the 2008 class. Michael Floyd, Dane Chris, Kyle Rudolph, Darius Fleming, that Robert Blanton, that great class. That class got put together during the 2007 season when they went 3-9. So that stuff just doesn't matter a whole lot to me. You know, the 2017 class that had Robert Haynes and Aaron Banks, and, you know, that got put together during the 2016 season. So that kids don't care about that stuff as much as fans do. I've said this before. They don't react as emotionally to stuff as fans do because they're not fans. Some of the kids are, but most of them aren't. And sometimes, like, hey, look, you've been to a game, Sean. We're like, yeah, it didn't work out for the team. I remember before. What a tremendous environment that was.
11: Well, that's what I was going to say, especially, you know, because Miami will be a night game. And, you know, so, you know, they're going to have a lot of visitors in for a night game. And just the environment for the night games, so probably over the last 5 years, has just ascended so much. It is,
9: yeah.
11: It is, you know, the players eat it up, the light shows and the music,
9: yeah.
11: And, you know, everything else going on out there, plus the game, obviously.
9: Well, and Sloppy Joe just pointed out that Jeremiah Love visited for the Marshall game. He committed on our channel for the Stanford game and then flip. You know,
11: actually was there for two of the low points and
9: two worst losses of the Marcus Freeman era, arguably.
11: Yeah.
9: But the point is, again, Notre Dame prospects look at things a little bit differently than we do as fans. And that's okay. I mean, it's not bad that you look at it that way, but Notre Dame can't look at it that way. The Miami-Notre Dame game is going to be electric, and you want them inside of that regardless. Because here's the thing. If you're a good recruiter and you lose a game like that, your sales point is, that's why we need you.
11: Right. You can help us
9: if we
11: win games
9: you,
11: like
9: we
11: this.
9: We don't lose that game.
11: Right.
9: You know, I think that's kind of part of it. There's been so many games where, like, kids visited for losses or bad games and still pick Notre Dame. And there's been games where Notre Dame played a phenomenal game and they don't get many of the kids that visited. It just doesn't work. It doesn't quite work like that.
11: Sure. And, you know, again, I think when you look at the connections that this staff is making with so many players, it's just a completely different sort of mindset.
9: Yeah. I think now, I don't say it can't help or hurt. I'm not saying it's completely like a non-point. It's just not that thing where if a kid was like 90% leaning towards Notre Dame and they lose to Miami, he's not like, screw Notre Dame, I'm going to, you know, Michigan.
11: Yeah.
9: You know, I can think it might, if the kid's close and he's not sure, and maybe it is a Notre Dame Miami battle and watch that game and it could impact it that way. But if you're a kid, it's like, okay, yeah, I know Miami won the game, but Notre Dame has a greater need in my position. I mean, you know what I mean? What's he going to do? That would be making an emotional decision, and I'm not saying that critically, but you usually don't want kids to make these decisions from an emotional standpoint. You want it to be more of a practical, rational, thoughtful process, and a lot of the kids pick Notre Dame do that, which is why you've seen so many kids over the years commit to Notre Dame even when their visits didn't necessarily go, you know, according to plan based on how games play out.
11: Brian Driscoll, IrishBreakdown.com, here with us every Wednesday to talk some Notre Dame football recruiting. Good stuff, as always, Brian. We'll be out there, of course, this Saturday, so I'll see you out there.
9: Sounds good. Thanks, Sean.
11: All right, take care. That's Brian Driscoll. He'll be back next Wednesday with more Notre Dame football talk. Vince D'Addario coming in next. We're going to talk more Notre Dame football. We'll hear some comments from Marcus Freeman, discuss some of the Wisconsin game, look forward a little bit as well. That's coming up next, Weekday Sports Beat with AverageBreakdown.com.
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27: Now, the latest forecast from the WSBT Weather Center.
0: Skies will be mostly cloudy tonight with a 30% chance of showers. Overnight lows drop to 66. For Thursday, a 30% chance of rain early, then becoming partly sunny with a high of 78. Mostly sunny on Friday with highs near 80 degrees. And as we get to Saturday and Sunday, expect partly sunny skies with a slight chance of showers both days. Highs will make it in the lower 80s. I'm WSBT 22 meteorologist Abby Wepler.
11: 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Sean Stiers, Vince D'Addario is here. Talk some Notre Dame football. How's it going there, Vinny D?
1: It's going fantastic there, Sean Stiers. How about you? You're my traveling buddy for the weekend.
11: I was going to say, I'm still recovering from the roughly 30 or so hours that we spent together a couple days ago.
1: I mean, recovering in more ways than one. Luckily, we were riding in style.
11: That's true. That's true.
1: But 30 hours of me is a lot. I get that.
11: Well, you know, some would say the same about me, so call it even, I guess, you know.
1: But I tell you what, that was obviously the outcome was fantastic, you know, with Notre Dame winning the way that they did, because we watch a full game, not just the first half. So that was a good outcome. But then also the pomp and circumstance surrounding it. I mean, going to Lambeau and everything that meant and just being out there, and I don't know, it was a great weekend overall. I will say that
11: it was a good time. I told Jesse our Jason Garrett story yesterday, so
1: that was fantastic.
11: And I will say this, you know, because I said, you know, I was talking about how, and I told you, it's like I would have gone up and after the whole thing, he waved at me, I waved back, you know, he kind of had the you saw it. How would you describe the look on Jason Garrett's face through the whole thing? Because if you weren't listening yesterday, we're walking outside Lambeau, and all of a sudden Vince goes, "There's your buddy." And it really didn't register with me. I didn't know who you were talking to. You're like, "Sean, there's your buddy." And by that time, Jason Garrett is pulling past us, and he's looking back at us,
1: yes,
11: sitting
1: on a
11: golf cart.
1: Like he's someone, on the seat that like faces backwards.
11: Yeah, he's on the backwards seat. Someone, you know, they're driving him, part of the TV crew, up to the entrance there to Lambeau, and he heard you say it, and so he's just kind of got this look on his face. It's like, who is this guy? Who are these people?
1: The look was the I just smelled a fart look is what it was, and you could tell that he was trying to figure out,
11: do I actually know this guy?
1: Yes.
11: Like, is he really my guy?
1: Why you were his buddy? Like, that was the whole thing. And it's like, man, you don't think that people recognize you, you know, because you were the Cowboys head coach for a long time.
11: Right.
1: It was fantastic. And the best part was, you know, it's always a running joke that I don't have an inside voice. And so whatever I say,
11: this is true too. It does boom. Yeah. Like Vince, and Vince does not even try to, you know, like very rarely. Like
1: not
11: he was,
1: anymore.
11: He it was a pseudo whisper during the press conference. You know, as he's giving me his running commentary about things going on in the post game press conference, while my recording devices are sitting right in front of him. By the way,
1: I thought about that after the fact. By the way.
11: Yeah, but Vince,
1: I was wondering if that got caught.
11: Vince was just, "There's your buddy."
1: Yeah.
11: What?
1: Look, Sean, this is your buddy. And then so he's looking at us funny, like he's trying to figure it out. And then he zooms past us, but then they park. And it takes him a minute to get off the golf cart, so we catch up.
11: So we walk right by him again.
1: And then he sees us again, and he's just like...
11: He's kind of got this cockeyed look on his face, and he's like kind of like, half smiling, and like...
1: And then he smiles again and waves again, and it's like, he has no idea, and it was glorious. It was so good.
11: And I think I told you, and I told Jesse yesterday, like, I would have just, you know, because I had this same hat. It's like... It's kind of an incognito Cowboys hat. It just says DAL with a football on top, but it's Dallas Cowboys. And like, I would have gone up, but it's like, after, hey, I'm a Cowboys fan, like, where do you go next? Because, like I said,
1: 100%.
11: And it's not that I have, you know, I really don't have a ton of ill will. I always thought Jason Garrett did the best he could living in the, you know, Jerry's world and, you know, being the head coach under Jerry. Obviously, things sunk at the end. He was definitely an improvement from Wade Phillips, who he took over from, you know, in the middle of a season, you know, when he became, I guess at that time, interim head coach and then became head coach. I always thought he did a good enough job. That, you know, they were in the playoffs. They obviously like everybody else before him and after him, never did anything in the playoffs. But it's
1: he
11: like
1: has the high water mark.
11: It's like, where do you go after? Hey, I'm a Cowboys fan. You know, it's like you were a coach. You know, like it just it's what it is. So I just kind of kept walking. Funny. We, you know, and kept it as awkward as possible. Basically,
1: oh, that's sort great! Of I enjoyed it. I very much enjoyed that interaction. But no, overall, the whole day was just so much fun. And it was a long day. When you look back on it, Sean, that was a very, very,
11: very
1: long day.
11: Yes.
1: But I don't want to complain because people would trade
11: places. A lot of people would cut off their arm to be there. That's right.
1: Yes, 100%.
11: You're right about that.
1: It was a good weekend. Got to see my kid.

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1: Reflecting off of the numbers, and A, you couldn't read the numbers in any way, shape, or form at that point because of the glare. And what it reminded me of is, like, on TV and in the movies when you see, like, surveillance video, but the robber or whatever put something on their face to make it look like it's real bright so you can't see their face. That's what it looked like. It would, like, totally skewed any kind of remarkable thing about the person. You could not tell anything about the players. And the Notre Dame's one were just as bad. When the sun went down, obviously, then you had the lights, you know, from the stadium. Just as bad. You couldn't see anything. And then you taught me a long time ago when you do play by play for basketball or football, you look for defining characteristics.
2: Yeah, like
1: an arm sleeve,
3: the guy with the socks, or yeah.
2: Everybody looked the same though.
1: All of it was navy blue for Notre Dame, and all of it was red for Wisconsin. There were no defining features on anybody. It was awful.
3: Yeah, it was awful. My wife actually told me she thought that the uniforms looked good on TV, but, you know, based on some of the comments in the chat, not everybody feels the same. So,
1: they looked good up close because, like, when we went down in the field and they were, like, doing the Lambeau leap after the alma mater, like, they look really cool up close. Like, I like that chromey look, but when it's monochrome like that, you just can't.
3: It's rough.
1: Read them.
3: It's rough.
1: Oh, my goodness.
3: It's rough.
1: Goodness.
3: Okay, game itself. I know you did upon further review with Driscoll the other day, and I'm trying to think. I don't think you've done anything besides that so far.
1: That's it.
3: Show-wise,
1: no, like, this is the first one. So, yeah.
3: So, sitting here a few days later, what's your biggest question coming out of that game?
1: You know, my biggest question is, are they going to make the right decision at right guard? You know, moving forward, I think that they will. I don't see how they can't. I don't know how you can watch the video or the film and be like, no, let's just do what we did last time. Like, I don't see how that's a possibility. I just don't. And I want to, you know, we're going to talk a little bit more about that position moving forward, so I don't want to jump into it right now. But, like, my biggest question right there is, A, are they going to make the right decision at right guard? And then, I guess there's still some question marks surrounding the wide receiver position, but I don't think it's the same questions that a lot of fans have about the wide receiver position because of the manner in which Wisconsin took certain things away. Certain guys weren't going to get the football.
3: You had to adjust.
1: That's just the way it went, right?
3: And it wasn't a
1: one game sample,
3: right? It was, you know, they played a lot of zone, they played a lot of two deep, and you're not just going to take shots down the field throwing into that. That's why they're playing
1: Correct.
3: Too deep, you know, like they're trying to make you literally, you know, take what the defense gives you. And that's what CJ Carr did. And again, I know that kind of unsettles a lot of people because they, you know, we got CJ Carr and, you know, we've heard all these great things about these receivers. Well, you still can't just come out trying to drop bombs. That's when you throw three interceptions in a game when you're 100%. Trying to force things.
1: They were trying to take advantage of the fact that CJ does like to throw deep. He likes to take chances, you know, things like that. He didn't do that. And it showed incredible maturity on his part, by the way, as a second-year starter, to not try to take shots when they weren't there, to not try to squeeze the ball into smaller windows that didn't exist and things of that nature. Jordan Faison was single-covered most of the game. That's why he was open. They took away the slot.
3: Does that surprise you? Like, what does that tell you about how they thought to play? You're gonna single cover Notre Dame's leading receiver. Is it because, well, he doesn't look that physically gifted, and these other guys, the two slot guys, Graham and Faison, like, they look like they've got the better tools potentially? I was surprised by that.
1: I don't disagree with you, but the defense that they were playing took away the slot, and it took away deep shots. And you know, CJ Carr said in the post game, you and I were sitting right there, he's like, we knew that our running backs and our tight ends were going to be open most of the game. Like, we knew that was going to happen, and so we took advantage of it. And they did, and they had room to run afterwards.
3: But they really only took advantage of the running back aspect in the second half after they were up by, you know, a couple touchdowns.
1: And part of that was because they were able to get the run game going. I mean, that those two things do go hand in hand. And so they were able to get the run game going. And

0: And the run game wasn't a whole lot different in the second half than it was in the first half. It's just they actually executed it. Like, offensive linemen weren't running their feet. They weren't doing things that they should be doing. The relationship on the right side was iffy at best. And then they made that one change, and it's like, oh, wait, these are the five guys that have been working together since January. Maybe that would have been the way to go from the start, and all of a sudden, now they're all working together and making things happen.
1: Right. Okay, I'll save the receiver talk. Let's get into the offensive line, the right guard thing here real quick. Did you get to hear any of Freeman's press conference yesterday?
0: I did not, because I couldn't find it when you guys were looking for it early, and then I didn't watch it later last night.
1: So apparently it was down for a while. Like, I don't know.
0: Okay.
1: What I heard was there was an audio issue or something, and so it was offline for a little bit, but they did put it back up, so I was able to get, you know, a little bit cleaner audio off of that feed. So we talked about this yesterday, the Styles, Prescott, Sullivan, Absher, they are still listed as Prescott or Absher.
0: Yeah, they are.
1: On the depth chart this
0: week.
1: I did
0: see that.
1: Yes. Yes. Yeah. And so the question is, he talked at his press conference yesterday, Marcus Freeman did, about if he wants to keep them splitting time or if he wants one of them to grab the job permanently. And here is the response to that.
2: Well, we'll see what the future holds. You know, I thought both of them played extremely well. Both played good a lot and have things to improve on, as well as many people on our team and coaches and everybody else. But, you know, I think the plan going in, we didn't verbally talk about this to obviously the media or anybody else, but was, hey, how do we kind of get 30 reps for each guy, right? And right now, that's probably what we thought was best. We thought those guys playing 30 reps were what's best for the offense, instead of saying one guy go for 60 reps. And we were intentional about that. And this week we'll present something different. We'll see exactly what our plan is going into Saturday. We have some initial thoughts, but again, it will be based on, you know, their defense and some schematic things they do, and then what's best for our offense.
1: Be curious to see what those thoughts turn out to be. I mean, I think pretty much everyone watching the game, whether you're media, fans at home, wherever, like, Sullivan Absher played better. And, you know, like, we went through, you know, the PFF grades yesterday. Like, Absher grade, they played almost the same amount of reps. Prescott got two more reps, I think it was, compared to Absher. And Absher's grades were like 20 to 30 points higher in everything. The overall grade, the run blocking grade, the pass blocking grade, Absher was better at. Like, he just looked like the guy who's used to playing right guard. So I guess if they think that they need to split him again against Rice this week, okay, but it feels to me like the way they played, Absher needs to be the guy who's starting, and if they get a lead, that's when you give Prescott snaps after that. What do you think?
0: That was one of the worst answers I've ever heard Marcus Freeman give. That's what I think about
1: that. All right. All right.
0: Look, I get coach speak, and I get you don't want to, you know, put your game plan out there and things of that nature. But a complete novice can watch the game that we all watched on Sunday night and realize that 75 should start, not 71. Period. I mean, look, and again, I get why he said what he said. I just don't like it.
1: Well, and again,
0: it's so obvious.
1: And I asked him the question about it, and the question was, would you like one of these two guys to, you know, grab hold of the job, or do you plan on splitting reps going forward? It wasn't, which one are you going to start this week? It was, you know, it was a pretty open, and
0: you heard, knew he wasn't going to say.
1: Right, and you heard the response to it, you know, because, like, that response is one thing, but, he, you know, like, do you want one of these guys to actually do it? And I mean, like, to hear him answer that, it sounds like they might just be splitting the reps, you know, for a little bit longer, at least this week anyway.
0: It's like, I don't know if Sullivan Absher tried to, like, break into Marcus Freeman's house or, you know, called his mom a name or something. Like, I don't know what they have against Sullivan Absher, because they've been rolling five or six different guys into right guard trying to steal this job away from Sullivan Absher, and he's the last man standing.
1: Mm-hmm.
0: He keeps just fighting off these guys over and over and over and over. And I don't know what this man has to do to get the starting job outright. I just don't understand it. Obviously, I'm joking about this, the other stuff, but I just don't understand why they keep pushing this. Because, look, this has nothing to do with Styles Prescott. He looked like a tackle trying to play guard.
1: Right.
0: And that was the problem.
1: Like, he was reaching, trying to find his blocks, whereas Abshur was actually moving the way you expect a guard to move.
0: Right.
1: It's just, you're asking Prescott to do things that he hasn't done before. He can be great as a tackle, and, you know, like, it sounds like if, just based on everything, the way things were trending, if anything had happened to either Lambert or Black, Prescott would have been the next guy in at tackle, and he may look, you know, really great
0: right.
1: at tackle. I don't know, but right now it's obvious that Abshur is the better guard between the two, and like, it's really not even close based on what we saw
0: no.
1: the other night. And the game was, it's not like the game was you know, out of reach when they put Abshur in, and all of a sudden he's playing backups. He's playing Wisconsin's number ones the whole game, and there were much, like, there was, the running game got better, it felt like to me. You know, like, we can talk about Aeneas Williams and blame him for the first half and everything else, but like, there were actually running lanes for Aeneas Williams yeah. to run through in the second half when Abshur was in there.
0: Look, I can tell you this right now. Again, a complete novice can sit down and watch the TV copy of the game, watch the run game in the first half, and then watch the run game in the second half. And we talk all the time about moving the line of scrimmage, right? Offensively, you want to move it forward. Defensively, you want to stalemate it or move it backwards. It was a stalemate at best in the first half. Just was.
1: Mm-hmm.
0: In the second half, they were consistently moving the line of scrimmage 2, 3, 4 yards down the field. And the running backs wouldn't even touch anybody until they had already gained 3 yards, and then there was a hole to run through.
1: Yeah.
0: It was a completely different scenario in the second half than it was in the first half. And you ask yourself, okay, what was different between the first and second half? Sullivan Abshur was in the game in the second half. That's what was different. They weren't calling magic plays. You know, Mike Denbrock didn't eat his magic beans and all of a sudden was calling a better game. It was the fact that they were executing, they were running their feet, they were doing things that in the first half they weren't doing. The relationship on the right side was so much better in the second half than it was in the first half. Sometimes it can be just that simple, and I just think that it is. And again, this has nothing to do with Styles. He's a tackle. And he's the first tackle in the game if something happens. That's his role for this year, and that's okay. Sullivan Abshur right now is your best right guard. He needs to be the one starting.
1: I completely agree with that. And, you know, like, again, if you want to get both of these guys reps, it feels like just watching, it needs to be the situation that you just said. Abshur starts. Then if you get a big enough lead, you
0: Absolutely.
1: Put in Prescott and he gets his reps because he just needs a lot more development. And,
0: yeah.
1: you know, like the follow-up question to that was, you know, was there some missing ingredient that you were trying to get during training camp when they were auditioning all these other guys,
0: sure.
1: including Prescott? And really the response was consistency. It's, you know, like that was the word that came up a couple times in the answer. Like, it sounded like they were looking for more consistency. So if nothing else, maybe, again, just based on what we saw in an actual game, maybe this just means that it pushed Abshur to work harder and made him a little bit hungrier. I mean, he definitely made the most of his opportunity out there in the opener, and pretty much everyone, you know, again, viewing from the outside, saw a guy who, you know, one guy performed better than the other, and so I'll be really curious to see if they actually make that switch this week.
0: I will be too. And, you know, somebody in the chat mentioned, you know, some guys just aren't great at practice, but when the lights are on, they perform. And maybe that's the case with Sullivan Abshur. I'd love to tell you what kind of a practice player he is, but we didn't get to watch a lot of practice, so I don't know.
1: We definitely didn't get to see any live line play. So.
0: Right. What I do know is what I saw on Sunday night, and I saw one guy was better than the other guy when the game was going on. That's what I saw.
1: Mm-hmm.
0: And so I think that's what the coaches are seeing on film as well. And here's the other thing. Like, I don't – if I'm Joe Rudolph or Marcus Freeman or Mike Denbrock or any variation of the three, I get that you gave a shot to Styles Prescott to be the right guard. Okay, that's awesome. I would not be pushing it and pushing it and pushing it at this point, because then he's going to forget how to play right tackle or left tackle. And his value to the team right now, is the first tackle in the game if something happens. That's his value to the team. And if he's so focused on battling for this right guard spot that he starts to change his technique because it's different technique when you're on the inside, then what happens if he has to go in at tackle? You know what I mean?
1: Like, yeah.
0: Stay focused on one spot, man. You don't have to be a jack of all trades and a master of none.
1: I agree. I agree with that. Well, let's flip over to the other side real quick. We'll stick with the offensive line. I'll save the wide receiver talk for rapid fire. We'll get into that a little bit in rapid fire because I do want to talk about that today. Anthony Knapp, though, after 2 years as the left tackle, made his first career start at left guard, and Marcus Freeman had some, I'll just let you hear it.
2: Oh, Knapp Daddy, man. He's a dude. He's a grown man that he reminds me, and here's what he reminds me of. His mentality and approach to practice reminds me of Joel. Like, Joel, you just look at him every day, and he was ready to practice. Like, he knew what practice time was. There's some guys, the majority guys, right? Normal guys, I got to practice. We got to go. Got to talk to yourself, and you got to make yourself go. That's what normal people do. Like, then you get your guys like Joel and Knapp that love it, that know how important it is. He is a heck of a football player. He's tough, physical. I mean, he is, man, I love Knapp.
1: I mean, he obviously loves him some Anthony Knapp. And, you know, look, like, this is kind of the opposite of what we're talking about, you know, where Prescott's going from his natural position to guard, where Knapp was playing out of position, essentially. Yeah. And, you know, the first year, especially out of necessity. And what did we say for 2 years? He would be a better guard. And just one game in, that is pretty obvious who the best guard on the field was Sunday night. Like, Knapp, you know, and what's fun about going back and watching some of those, the clips and stuff like Tim, is like, this guy was just like looking for guys to hit. You know, like, if there was nobody in front of him, Anthony Knapp was still going to find somebody and stick his nose in there. And to me, the funniest part of the whole thing is, like, this guy looks like, you know, like the fresh face, you know, like a freshman in high school, basically, but he might be the nastiest guy on the field. Yeah, that's right.
0: Yeah. Marcus Freeman sounds like he wished he had older daughters that he could, like, marry off to Anthony Knapp.
1: That's right.
0: Like, that's what that sounded like to me. You know what I mean? Like, he's ready to adopt Anthony Knapp into his family. And
1: we shall grant you passage.
0: Yeah. In retrospect, it makes a lot of sense as to why they threw him to the wolves as a true freshman at left tackle. Because if he comes
1: they saw
0: to
1: these kind of
0: like
1: things.
0: That,
1: yeah.
0: Yeah. You see those traits. You see the hard work. You see, you know, all of those things. They're like, well, let's give him a shot, you know, like that kind of a deal. And so, I mean, it makes sense now looking back. When that first happened, we were all looking at each other like, what is going on? Like, why is this happening?
1: Mm-hmm.
0: It makes more sense now, right? Because as coaches, you want guys that you can trust. Everybody trusts Anthony Knapp. You know what I mean? Like, everybody trusts that he's going to do his job. He's going to do it at a high level and wants to hurt someone in a good way. And obviously that's what makes him a nasty guard as well. Meaning that in the most positive.
1: I mean, he's got a lot of Quentin Nelson type traits in him. He's just not built like Quentin Nelson.
0: That was the name that came to mind for me. You know, and obviously Freeman didn't coach Nelson, so he didn't make that comparison. But he made the comparison to Joe Alt because he coached Joe Alt. Mm-hmm. You know, can you imagine a Joe Alt and Anthony Knapp left side? Like,
1: oh,
0: that would be
1: gosh,
0: a lot of fun to watch, right?
1: No kidding.
0: Now I think. I do think Black can get to that point at some point. He looked like a rookie a little bit on Sunday, right? I mean, he made some rookie mistakes and things like that, but the kid's got a lot of natural talent, and he'll just get better as the year goes on.
1: Yep, absolutely. Sloppy Joe says that he would listen to podcasts of opposing teams last year, and when they would do their film reviews, they would constantly ask why Notre Dame is playing Knapp at left tackle, because he was clearly an interior lineman, and it's exactly how it went. But
0: he did get markedly better from year one to year two at left tackle. I mean, he was a serviceable left tackle at this level of football. He was. Now he's All-American caliber at guard. Like, that's the difference.
1: Yeah.
0: To me.
1: Yep. And he's got a guy who, I wouldn't say Will Black is All-American caliber right now, but he also just took his first career snaps, and right. you know, he's definitely got potential within a year or two to be in that All-American.
0: 100%.
1: You know,
0: he's got All-American attributes, right? Like mm-hmm. he's got that, and he's got that ceiling. And again, we probably won't see it this year, but I mean, it would be great if Anthony Knapp stays for 4 years. I have no idea what his plans are after junior year, obviously.
1: I'll be curious to see, you know, because guards obviously are not the commodity of right. a tackle, but he has obviously shown positional flexibility. I would think the NFL True. Is still going to view him as a guard. But, you know, like if he just – if it's obvious, I think, at the end of this year, I would think that there's a hard time for him coming back. Although with NIL, you know, like you just
0: sure.
1: – it's kind of a magic elixir. Like you just you never know how far that's going to go with some of these guys.
0: Seeing Will Black and Anthony Knapp together for 2 years, I think would be – that could be an elite situation.
1: Right. Because I think Craig,
0: by the end of this year,
1: Craig's the only guy out of eligibility after this year, right?
0: That's accurate. Yeah. I believe that's
1: so you
0: accurate.
1: Potentially that's plug in Joe Otting next year and you bring that's if Knapp were to come back and you bring everybody back, you know, besides him.
0: And if you're a brand new starting quarterback, if CJ Carr happens to leave for the league after this year and you've got that starting lineup in front of you,
1: you're feeling pretty good.
0: That's a pretty good situation. And not to mention the fact every single one of your running backs has eligibility remaining as well.
1: Yep, exactly. All right, we will get into some of that wide receiver conversation in rapid fire. Excuse me, a little hiccup there. In hour number two of the show with Vince D'Addario, Sean Steyer's Rapid Fire is next on Weekday Sports Beat with IrishBreakdown.com.
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5: Week one of the NFL season kicks off tonight in Seattle. The Seahawks and Patriots will start at 8:20 Eastern time. Patriots running back Travion Henderson out with an ankle injury. News just in from Las Vegas. Raiders tight end Brock Bowers is going to miss their season opener against the Dolphins. The NFL Network and ESPN report that Bowers had a meniscus trim on his knee that could force him to miss a couple of games. Raiders running back Ashton Jeanty slated to practice after injuring his ankle during training camp, while Vikings head coach Kevin O'Connell announced that quarterback Carson Wentz will back up Kyler Murray in their week one opener against Green Bay. J.J. McCarthy will be the third string quarterback in Minnesota. Giants wide receiver Malik Nabers expected to practice fully today, while the Cowboys did place guard Tyler Smith on injured reserve with his thumb injury, meaning he'll miss at least the first four games of the year. American Coco Gauff rallied for a three-set victory at the U.S. Open, winning her quarterfinal match 2-6, 7-6, 6-2. She's on to the semis. I'm Dan Beyer.
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14: Now, the latest forecast from the WSBT Weather Center.
19: Skies will be mostly cloudy tonight with a 30% chance of showers. Overnight lows drop to 66. For Thursday, a 30% chance of rain early, then becoming partly sunny with a high of 78. Mostly sunny on Friday with highs near 80 degrees. And as we get to Saturday and Sunday, expect partly sunny skies with a slight chance of showers both days. Highs will make it in the lower 80s. I'm WSBT 22 meteorologist Abby Wepler.
1: 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The 6 o'clock hour means rapid fire time, my friends, rapid fire time. And where did that comment go? Bitten by the Party Animal says, been teasing wide receiver talk for a while. Yeah, we'll get to that in a minute here, Bitten by the Party That's Animal. Going to keep teasing it a little bit longer. Did you hear the quarterback development with the Minnesota Vikings today?
0: No. And if you say that a former Michigan Wolverine is starting.
1: Oh, no. He is not starting. He is the farthest. Okay. Well, maybe not the farthest thing from starting. Kyler Murray, number one.
0: Yeah.
1: Carson Wentz, number two. J.J. McCarthy is QB3 in Minnesota. Yep. Yep.
0: I mean, I would love to say that I didn't tell you so, but I feel like I told you so.
1: A lot of people would say the same thing. That's right.
0: I'm just saying. I mean, there's only so much yoga at the field goal post you can do before a game that's going to get you so far. It was niche then. Nobody cares now. And it's about what you did for me lately. And he hasn't done squat for the Minnesota Vikings. So.
1: He has not. He has not. And it's kind of amazing that Kevin O'Connell decided to draft this guy. Yeah, I mean, it wasn't all on him. They fired a general manager, obviously, but O'Connell had to feel pretty good about him being the supposed quarterback guru, quarterback whisperer that he is, to bring in J.J. McCarthy. And the Vikings, to me, just look even worse after the year that Sam Darnold had. He had one bad playoff game, yeah. So they let him walk, and they were going to you know, McCarthy obviously became the guy last year, and then Darnold leads the Seahawks to the Super Bowl. So,
0: I mean, I will say that I was not a huge fan of Sam Darnold, but I mean, I give him all the props in the world for what he was able to do with the Seahawks and the Vikings both.
1: I was not a fan of Sam Darnold coming out of college.
0: Like, me neither.
1: Starting his career where he did with the Jets obviously didn't help him, but I'll give him the fact that he persevered and he has obviously progressed in his career. You know, and obviously Absolutely. The starting point came for him in Minnesota, which makes it, you know, kind of even that more much more baffling that he had this huge turnaround year and then they just let him walk and he goes and gets a big contract and wins a Super Bowl. So, yeah, I agree. Like, I was not a big Darnold fan coming out, but he's kicked around a little bit in the league, and more power to him. You can go out and win Absolutely. A Super Bowl the way he did.
0: He's the definition of a comeback player of the year.
1: Yeah.
0: I was not that impressed with him in college. I certainly wasn't impressed with him with the Jets. Now, we all know that's where NFL players in general go to die, let alone quarterbacks.
1: Mm-hmm.
0: And then he was able to have a resurgence after that. So, I mean, I give him all the credit. And Seahawks fans are obviously very happy that he exists on their roster. And,
1: yep. Speaking of which, Super Bowl rematch tonight to kick off the season on a Wednesday
0: right,
1: night.
0: There's football tonight.
1: There is. Patriots-Seahawks. We get our first chance to see Jadarian Price in a Seahawks uniform.
0: That's right. The big number 8 making it happen.
1: Yep. Julian Love, Riley Mills, they'll all be out there. I think the Patriots have, which tight end is it?
0: You're testing my NFL knowledge, which is...
1: Eli Raerden, right? Raerden's a Patriot, I believe.
0: Okay.
1: Yeah. Yeah. But in any case, that's the night.
0: Love it. Love it.
1: Let's talk a little Notre Dame receivers. Let's tease no more. Let's get into that conversation.
0: Let's get into it.
1: The wide receivers, probably, would you agree, the most scrutinized position for Notre Dame during training camp?
0: Oh, I mean, not just training camp. Like, it's been that
1: all off season.
0: Yeah, absolutely.
1: Yeah. So I think it's probably going to remain that way for a while, at least after Sunday's game, because it was pretty much Jordan Faison as the workhorse and then everyone else after that. So Marcus Freeman at his press conference yesterday was asked about C.J. Carr building chemistry with receivers besides Jordan Faison and Jaden Greathouse. And here's the response.
2: I think CJ has confidence in a lot of those guys. And again, he has to continue to trust what the game plan is. And you know, I remember we threw the fade ball to Mylan. It was incomplete. And the one we did throw to Mylan, we had a holding call on, you know. And so I think he threw it 10 different targets, maybe 9 different guys had receptions. And it isn't always going to be the wideouts, right? I mean, tight ends had receptions. You talk about the running backs. And so that's what this game plan presented. They have chemistry. He has chemistry with those guys on the field. I think it's just making sure that it's we have to be efficient. And if that means a lot of those plays was Faison on the end cut, we got to throw them. If that means we got to throw checkdowns, we got to throw them. And because at the end of the day, we got to score points, you know. But I thought he did a great job of really going through his progression and you know, making the right decision. But he has a lot of chemistry, I believe, and trust in those wideouts. And when the opportunity comes, he'll throw it to him.
1: So there, you know, and he kind of referenced it. You know, he had just answered the question about essentially taking what the defense presents. It's, you know, take what the defense gives you. You know, talking about C.J. Carr, and then this was a question about the wide receivers specifically. And you know, we've talked, and I know you and Driscoll talked about it the other day, about how Wisconsin made a concerted effort to take away the slot, both Greathouse and Mylan Graham, because between them, the only target that Greathouse had was this one reception for 6 yards. It came early, and it's like, okay, there's the first one. You thought maybe it would come. And then the only catch that Graham had, as Marcus Freeman referenced, was called back on that bogus holding penalty on Anthony Knapp on that snatch down. So, what do you think, Vince? You know, I know there's a lot of people. You know, it's like, oh, you know, same old, that kind of thing. Like, what do you think of what we saw the other night?
0: I disagree that it's same old, same old. I will say that. Now, I was a little surprised they didn't dig much deeper into the wide receiver depth. I mean, there was no wide receiver rotation outside of the slot. Basically, Faison and Gilbert played the entire game.
1: Here's the snap count real quick. Faison, 63 snaps. Gilbert, 62 snaps. Greathouse, 30. Graham, 16. Jerome Bettis Jr., 2. I got okay. Gilbert. So it's like that was it. Five wide receivers.
0: Yeah.
1: Faison and Gilbert took almost every snap, and then Greathouse and Graham split up the slot a little bit.
0: It's like
1: and
0: two
1: then,
0: thirds, one third. Yeah.
1: Yeah. And then Bettis got in there a little bit. So.
0: Yeah. So that's the part I think that surprised me more than anything. Not necessarily the distribution, because look, CJ Carr threw it to 9 different receivers, or 9 different pass catchers, if you will. That makes sense. That sounds accurate. You know what I mean? Like, that's what I would expect from CJ Carr. Saying that he took what the defense gave him, it sounds super cliche, but that's exactly what he did. And so I don't have an issue with that. I think one game is a small sample size. I think let's have a conversation after like 4 games, see where things are. Cause I do feel like there could very well be a different leading receiver, you know, in each game, you know, that kind of a thing. And everybody's, oh, he just checked down to the running back and blah, blah, blah. Well, Nolan James Jr. had, I think, 60-some-odd yards, 67 yards total. 61 of them were after the catch.
1: Yeah.
0: So, yes, he threw the ball to him a few times, but the fact that he got all those yards was because of what he did after he threw the ball. Why would you not want to throw him the football?
1: Well, and the question will be now is, you know, do teams sit on that a little bit more expecting Nolan James
0: they
1: when they
0: should.
1: See him? Right.
0: They should
1: right.
0: sit
1: but
0: on
1: that
0: more.
1: But that also opens things up.
0: More.
1: That opens things up for
0: exactly
1: other guys.
0: Exactly correct. And CJ Carr said in the postgame, he's like, we knew they don't cover the backs out of the backfield. Like, that, we knew that going in, so we knew that we were going to get the ball to them a little
1: bit. See, that's my thing is why they didn't do that a little bit more earlier in the game. You know,
0: I get that.
1: Why it came in the second half. But, you know, that's the thing. Like you said, one, don't overreact to one game. Because, like,
0: correct.
1: Football is basically just, it's like a TV series, basically. You've got a game every week, you know, just like, it's like a once a week. Now, you know, I'm not talking about streaming, obviously. But, you know, like, it's like a different story arc essentially every week in 12 game segments, you know, and game one is just the first part to the story. You do what it takes to win the game. Now, not every team. Now, some teams might try to mimic what Wisconsin did, but that was basically that was their defense. They ran their defense and, pretty much stuck with it because of C.J. Carr and not wanting him to throw deep. I'm sure that other teams will at least try to do, you know, the same to different extents, but it's like everyone's still going to run their defense at this, you know. So, like, it's a different situation that's going to present itself to Mike Denbrock and C.J. Carr in that offense every week. And so, like you said, you need a few games to play out because not every week is going to look exactly like what we just saw. There's
0: 100%.
1: There's going to be different things that are going to happen and different guys are going to emerge over time.
0: Yep, completely agree with you. I mean, people are very high on Greathouse. They're very high on Graham. They combined for one catch. You know what I mean? And I guess one got called back because of a bogus holding call, but even if that wasn't called back, 2 catches. You know? And so I think you're going to get production out of that slot. Those kids are good. Like they're good players. You're going to get production out of that position. It's just that's what Wisconsin decided to take apart. And we talked about this a bunch. It's like kind of a pick your poison situation. You want to try to take away the long game? Well, we're going to hit you short. You want to take away the pass game completely? Okay, they'll run the ball. If you want to, you know, take whatever the case may be, right? Notre Dame kind of proved like, okay, you can take away certain things, and then we'll just kind of exploit you over here. And I think that's the mark of a good team, last time I checked. But again, it's one game sample size. So let's see what happens. Now, Rice is Rice, right? And you know, I know what the schedule looks like coming up. I get it. But you're going to get a better idea of what this offense is over the next few weeks. Give it a little. It's like a fine wine. Give it a chance to breathe a little bit.
1: Will Pauling didn't have a catch in Notre Dame's opener against Miami last year. He ended up being their third leading receiver over the course of the season. And, you know, like Micah Gilbert had two catches, including that touchdown, C.J. Carr's first touchdown pass against Miami. He only had seven more receptions the rest of the season, you know. So things can change is my point. And I would expect things to change. And, you know, like when you talk about take what the defense gives you, like the most frustrating thing, I was thinking about this. Back when, you know, like Tom Brady and the first heyday of the New England Patriots and all that, and, you know, as a guy who plays fantasy football every year, the most frustrating thing was like you could rely on Tom Brady. He was going to have his numbers, but you couldn't pick, you know, even
0: figure out a receiver.
1: You couldn't have a Patriots receiver because it was a different guy every week. It was all game plan specific. Like, until they finally had Randy Moss a few years later, which was kind of right in the middle of that whole thing, like there just wasn't, you know, a Patriots wide receiver that you could have. Now, obviously, that changed a little bit, you know, like Edelman over time. But, you know, again, like that early era there, it was just always something different, you know.
0: Agreed.
1: I did think that Greathouse and Graham might be a little bit more effective against a zone. But, you know, like, you know, again, we'll just have to wait and see kind of how this progresses now and how they work to find ways to get, because they're going to have to be a part of the offense if Notre Dame is going to be an effective team this year. There's no doubt about it.
0: 100%. And there's obviously things that Mike Denbrock can do to get them more involved, to put people in motion, do some different things, get them on the move. And I think we'll see that moving forward. Again, it was the first game for Mike Denbrock of the season too, you know? And so again, there's going to be, it's not going to look perfect. And if Notre Dame looked like national champions in game number one, I would almost be like, that's not a great sign, because there's literally no room to improve, you know? So, again, I have a lot of faith in this offense. I have a lot of faith in this team. And, again, they still won by four touchdowns. So, you know.
1: That's what – and they scored every time. They only had the ball three times in the second half, which amazed me looking back. They had the ball three times. They scored all three times, plus the fact that they got DJ McKinney's – pick six. So they had the ball three times and got four touchdowns in the second half, and obviously won by four touchdowns. So, you know, like I, you know, we said this going in, there was going to be some nitpicking, and that's what you've got. And I guess that's a good thing, because you nitpick now, they're 1-0. I think they went to the top of ESPN's, what is it, BPI or whatever, you know, like the power rankings and all that stuff. And so we can just argue about who deserves to be ranked where and be happy, because they're 1-0. I'll go ahead and answer. We can talk about this one right now. Irish Chi-Town in the YouTube chat asking thoughts on the SEC voting tomorrow to expel LSU. Do you think they'll actually do it?
0: No. I think it's a lot of posturing. I don't think that they'll actually pull the trigger. I mean, look, LSU was threatening to use NFL players. They decided not to, I believe, is what I saw.
1: Yeah, that's what kind of shocked me was they've apparently set their final roster at 105, and the two pro guys, former pro guys, are not
0: on it.
1: Excuse me, part of the 105.
0: Right, and so I guess I don't know what the SEC has against LSU at this point. Like, yes, they said a lot of things. They did a lot, you know, they basically gave the SEC the middle finger and said, we're going to do whatever we want. But at the end of the day, they met face to face and LSU backed down. So I don't honestly see a reason to expel them at this point. And so I doubt that will happen.
1: Back to the receivers. Bitten by the Party Animal says, I heard Greathouse had a great camp, but he is so healthy. The media wasn't really at practice. So if the team SID is saying he is balling out, no one's relying on the team SID for information. They better get him in the game plan soon. Again, he had one target, you know, like he had one target. If he's covered, why would CJ Carr throw there? Especially when you're like, there wasn't a whole, there weren't a lot of man, you know, man to man jump ball type situations against the defense that they were facing. Would you rather have CJ Carr deliberately trying to force the ball to Jaden Greathouse and have a ball run back the other way as a result for a touchdown? Like, that's not good for anybody, is it?
0: Agreed. That just wasn't the game plan. That just wasn't how things went. Again, give it a couple of games, all right? And then you can decide whether you think Greathouse is, you know, we were lying to you the whole time when we talked about what we saw.
1: Right.
0: You know?
1: Exactly.
0: We lie for clicks. That's what we do, Sean.
1: That's right. We just build these guys up so that we can just tear them all down on the back end. I agree. I, you know, like there should be tons of opportunities against Rice for a lot of different guys this weekend.
0: But, you know, then devil's advocate is like, well, what did we really learn?
1: What does that actually mean? Yeah.
0: Yeah.
1: Because then you got to turn around and play a couple Big Ten teams after that. So,
0: right.
1: I just, it's a long season. There are 11 more games to go in the regular season.
0: Yeah.
1: Jaden Greathouse is going to have his share of balls come his way. So is Mylon Graham. So are a lot of other guys who didn't, you know, even see the field. Like there are guys who didn't even take a snap at wide receiver the other night who are probably going to end up with at least 10 receptions over the course of this season, if not more. So it's one game. You gotta put it in your pocket and go forward still. All right, let's take a timeout. Rapid fire continues. More Notre Dame football talk coming up next. 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
7: Now, the latest forecast from the WSBT Weather Center.
19: Skies will be mostly cloudy tonight with a 30% chance of showers. Overnight lows drop to 66. For Thursday, a 30% chance of rain early, then becoming partly sunny with a high of 78. Mostly sunny on Friday with highs near 80 degrees. And as we get to Saturday and Sunday, expect partly sunny skies with a slight chance of showers both days. Highs will make it in the lower 80s. I'm WSBT 22 meteorologist Abby Wepler.
1: 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I'm Sean Stiers. Wide-eyed Vince D'Addario is looking right back at me across the video screen right now. Don't forget Game Day Show, 11 until 2:30 this Saturday. They will be out at the linebacker since it is the home opener. 11 to 2:30 here on Sports Radio WSBT. I don't know. 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They're celebrating their 60th anniversary. I'm a little surprised, and I don't know how all this stuff works, but Michigan State is next week. I'm a little surprised, you know, the infamous 10-all tie in 1966 in the national championship. A little surprised they're not celebrating it Michigan State weekend.
0: But well, maybe that's it. Was a long time ago.
1: It was.
0: They're in their 80s, so I think every
1: saying they don't want to stay up all night.
0: I think every day counts.
1: Okay.
0: All right. No, but yeah, that actually, to be honest with you, that actually makes it really. You make a good point on that one. You may have been joking. But those night games are freaking late. So right, that could be part of it. I mean, I would rather go to a 3:30 game if I – and I'm 45. When I'm 85, I think I want to go to a 3:30 game as well.
1: I think I would too.
0: Just saying.
1: Yeah.
0: You know.
1: Yeah. Did Michigan State end up winning last week? Do you remember? Irish Eye says they didn't look good last week.
0: Let me see.
1: I know they gave up a couple plays, if I remember seeing some of the highlights.
0: Yes, they did. Let's see here. Eastern Michigan. Why is there no score there? That's not annoying at all. This is taking way too long.
1: Come on, D'Addario.
0: Making for great football.
1: Get on.
0: I mean football.
1: Get on. Great radio.
0: Recent results. Yeah, they won by 10.
1: Okay.
0: Against the Rockets of Toledo.
1: Okay. All right.
0: Fill
1: in the blank. The most underrated aspect of Notre Dame's win over Wisconsin was blank.
0: I would say the most underrated play, or the most underrated aspect, excuse me, of the game was by my man Drake Bowen. I don't think he gets a lot of love or respect, even though he led the team in tackles and was the clear leader of the defense throughout the entire evening. He's just kind of there, does his job, and I don't know that he gets enough love for that.
1: All right. I like that. Not the response that I thought you might give. I'm going to make you very happy and say it was the kicker, Spencer Porath. Because, you know, again, it's underrated. Like, what do you want from your kicker? To go out and make kicks and have nobody talk about you, right? Like, that's that's the thing. And that's what Spencer Porath went out and did. And, you know, there were a lot of people who really didn't know much about him, who are still nervous after last year. But, you know, you sent me this, some little factoids. The 52-yarder that he had was Notre Dame's first field goal attempt since week 10 of last November in their win over Pittsburgh. Amazing. It was their first made field goal since week six last year, October 11th last year, in their win over NC State. And it was the first 50-plus yard field goal made since October of 2023, almost three full years, when Spencer Schrader hit from 53 yards against Louisville. All that, again, what's the most under-the-radar thing? I think that that's it for me. Or I guess not under the radar, but underrated. Spencer Porath, go out and boot a 52-yarder just for the fun of it and look like it was nothing.
0: We tried to tell everybody that as soon as he was officially on the roster, we tried to tell everybody, you don't have to worry about the kicking game anymore. Like that, you know, I'm not saying he's going to make everyone that he lines up to kick, but what I am saying is you don't have to hold your breath anymore. He's an extremely accurate kicker. He doesn't have the Spencer Schrader leg, but he is deadly accurate. Like, his stuff will go right down the middle almost every single time.
1: Let me ask you this. Did you have a problem with the Wisconsin punter celebrating that booming 70-yarder that trickled out of bounds after rolling down the goal line and went out of bounds after it sailed over Jordan Faison's head? Did you have a problem with the celebration?
0: Not even a little bit. In fact, I don't know that he celebrated enough.
1: Literally the punt of a lifetime. Punt. Like, he'll probably go the rest of his life and never have anything close to that happen to him again.
0: And nor will any of us, you, me, anybody in the chat, anybody listening on the radio, we'll never see a punt like that again either. There's no way. I've been watching football for many decades. I've never seen that happen. That was amazing. It was literally 2 inches away from the pylon. And if it even nicks the pylon, it's a touchback.
1: Right. Like, right.
0: It was amazing.
1: Facilitate says it was highly obnoxious. Again, he's the punter. Like, how many times does the punter actually have the opportunity to celebrate? And all it was a golf swing. He did a golf swing. He was, right. He was fired up.
0: Colton Joseph did a golf swing after he threw the one and only touchdown that Wisconsin had. He did the golf swing, and he was throwing to a guy that you and I could have hit because he was wide open.
1: That was more obnoxious. Yes.
0: Still underthrew him, by the way.
1: There was so little skill involved in that touchdown pass. You're
0: correct.
1: Right.
0: And he did the golf swing. So if you don't have a problem with Colton Joseph doing the golf swing, you sure as heck better not have a problem with the punter doing the golf swing, because what he did was took way more talent than what the quarterback did.
1: Life is short. Celebrate when you have the chance to celebrate.
0: Man.
1: Like, that's, and you know, again, you're a punter. How many times, again, like, that guy, he'll make some punts in his life, but I don't think he's ever going to have a punt again like that. Like, everything had to go, like, I was telling Jesse yesterday, and I think I told you, like, when that ball went up and Faison was looking up at it, I was like, okay, Faison's going to have a chance to return this. And that ball just kept climbing and, you know, carrying over his head, and then it drops. And by the time it's over Faison's head, he did what he's supposed to do. Like, you're not supposed to backpedal and try to do anything with that ball. And it just, you know, a football is a sphere, right? Like, it is an odd-shaped sphere. And for it to roll the way it did and stay, not cross the goal line, and then, as you said, not even touch the pylon, and then go out of bounds like that. It's like, that guy's never going to hit a punt like that again in his life.
0: No. And guys have done the golf swing celebration for punts that were not that good, but like landed inside the 5-yard line. My kid did one in high school. He did the golf swing thing. One was downed inside the 5, you know, that kind of a deal. That's what punters do. And like, I have no problem with it. It was the most unbelievable punt I've ever seen. He didn't celebrate enough.
1: You're probably right. I didn't think about it that way. He didn't. John says he was a show off.
0: Oh,
1: okay.
0: Then
1: well,
0: so was Colton Joseph.
1: Then you don't like bat flips, obviously, either in baseball. Yeah. So.
0: Yeah, Colton Joseph was a show off too.
1: So I feel like we should probably just go ahead and talk about this Michigan clock controversy, because it feels like you know, maybe pundits, you know, like its time is going to expire here pretty soon, but you've got the Mac. What?
0: Mr. John. He said the punter should have received a flag for taunting.
1: Come on.
0: Come on, dude. Stop it. Anyway, sorry.
1: So the NCAA has issued new guidance to ensure consistency for all college football games with this clock thing. According to the NCAA's new memo, the official time for all college football games is the time displayed on the in-stadium clock. When a replay review requires time to be restored or otherwise adjusted, the replay official's decision will be based on the embedded game clock contained within the program feed, which means what's up on

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1: Later on, basically saying Western Michigan should have won 12-7. I don't know. Like, they're going to appeal. They're doing all of these different things. I don't know that it's going to change anything. But you know what? It didn't change what we all saw with our own eyes, which is why Michigan isn't ranked. I mean, they were ranked 16th in the nation, and they're not ranked anymore. Like, that, even if they had pulled out that win and looked a little sloppy or whatever, they may have dropped one or two slots. They would not have fallen out of the rankings.
2: Yeah.
1: So I do feel like the voters looked at that as a loss, and that's why they dropped them out. Now, what's going to happen, you know, if, let's say, Western Michigan wins the MAC? Are they going to have an opportunity to be that at-large team in the playoff? Because they should have a win over Michigan at Michigan Stadium on their resume.
2: Yeah.
1: You know,
2: like,
1: I don't know.
2: Let's say they run the table. Let's say they run the table.
1: Right.
2: You know, like,
1: right.
2: Will the playoff committee look favorably upon them if they
1: exactly.
2: if they win their next 11 games and they're sitting there as potentially,
1: they can rank Western Michigan wherever they want.
2: That's right.
1: You know, they can rank them over a Boise State or, you know, whoever that group of five team is. You can rank them wherever you want. So if Western Michigan continues to win, I am very interested to see where the CFP committee puts them in the first rankings. I will say that.
2: Yeah, I am too. Like, if they, like, they've got 2 months basically before the first
1: right.
2: college football playoff rankings come out. So I don't know. I think most likely, like, Western Michigan, like, people are going to be watching Western Michigan more closely now because everyone knows they actually should have won.
1: Yeah.
2: And, you know, like you said, the MAC has formally appealed to retroactively declare Western Michigan as the winner. I'll say I don't think that's probably going to happen, but
1: right.
2: at the same, you know, because, like, they've never gone back and changed the result of a game because of, like, some blown call, you know, or, you know, like,
1: right.
2: this was
1: right.
2: the last play of the game. So it does feel like if you were ever going to go back and change it, this would be it, because we know that the rule was essentially, you know, misinterpreted, and the Big Ten pretty much overstepped its bounds, you know, by doing what it did to give Michigan the extra opportunity. Michigan still had to make the play, so there's that. But still, like, there obviously never should have been a second
1: yeah.
2: put on the clock. Do you think that they would actually go back and overturn the result?
1: I don't think that they would. I think that they should. And I hate to say it that way, because most of Michigan should just knock the stinking ball down and they would have been fine. Because they won that game. I mean, they flat out played better that entire time. But being a soccer parent my whole life, just because you're the better team doesn't mean you're going to win the game. So, that is part of it, right? I mean, they were the better team that day. That doesn't mean they're going to win the game. So I think they deserve it. I think that the rules got jacked up. I think if you go back and you're like, look, there should not have been an extra second on the clock, so we're going to go with whatever the outcome was when it hit triple zeros,
2: mm-hmm.
1: then Western Michigan wins that game. The interesting part, I just looked up their schedule. They play Rice in 2 weeks, which I thought was interesting. The following week, you know who they play? Boise State.
2: Interesting.
1: So there's going to be some head-to-head type matchups that I think they'll be able to make their case in the group of five conversation.
2: Yeah. Lance Taylor, former Notre Dame running backs coach. Greer Martini, former Notre Dame linebacker, the defensive coordinator.
1: Called the game of his life in the first ever game as a defensive coordinator. Like, good for him, man.
2: Big time.
1: That was to hold Michigan to 7 points, and the seven that they scored was the first drive. So the rest of the way you hold them scoreless? Man, that's... I don't care how bad Michigan is. That's impressive. Man.
2: It is.
1: Especially
2: it
1: in
2: is.
1: The Big House.
2: You're not supposed to be able to go there as Western Michigan and beat Michigan.
1: No.
2: I mean, Stymie does bring up a good point. He says they've stripped wins before, so not completely unprecedented. That's like
1: way
2: they like
1: after
2: to do
1: the
2: it
1: fact.
2: Right. They like to do it 2 years later, five years
1: yeah.
2: later. Like, they never do it in the same season. They,
1: right.
2: They don't.
1: So, like,
2: they don't want to over.
1: Yeah.
2: They don't want to change results. You know,
1: if they did it in season, and all of a sudden Michigan's 0-1 and Western Michigan's 1-0, like, that would be unprecedented. Like, I don't see them necessarily doing that. Although that's what everybody's calling for. But again, with our own eyes, we saw it. We know what happened. It's why Michigan's not ranked.